0: the wrong notes.
1: I'm playing all the right notes, but not necessarily in the right order. I'll give you that. I'll give you that, sunshine.

The Zootons and Valerie, and before that, Lady Antebellum and Need You Now. Didn't they change their name, Lady Antebellum, in case someone in the far-flung country got offended? Don't get me started. Let's hear a song that started life in the 1960s, but a great version of Baby Come Back by Paco Banton and the Reggae Revolution.

0: Great song, great version. Baby Come Back by Paco Banton. Now it's time for that feature where we look back at the 1960s, but before the Beatles came along. And if you're old enough to remember the Blue HMV record label, then you must be as old as me. And not only that, but all three of these songs were on that label.
1: The Dan Sets warmed up. Now it's time for three before the Beatles.

0: Three before the Beatles, three songs on the old HMV label. We started off with Mike Berry and Don't You Think It's Time, and we followed that, believe it or not, by Freda Payne from 1962, 8 years before she had her number one with Band of Gold. And that was a song called He Who Loves Last, Laughs Last, something like that. And we finished off with Dion, Without His Belmonts, it has to be said, and a song called The Wanderer.
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0: So in that trio, we heard Mr. Mister and one of their hits called Kiri. Blame It on the Boogie from Big Fun out of the Pete Waterman stable of hits in the 1980s. Probably 1980s, could be 90s. And we finished off with the Manic Street Preachers. And It's Not War, Just the End of Love. Now we're going to go way back to, well, not quite the days of Wax Cylinders, but we're heading in that direction with the two vintage tunes. And we'll start this week with Don Cornell and a song called Hold My Hand.
1: Here are this week's vintage tunes. God Save the King. King. King. King. King. King.

0: Don Cornell and Hold My Hand, followed by Perry Como and Papa Loves Mambo. Yes, well, good luck to him. They can't touch you for it. Although someone will be along to warn him off it soon, telling him it's going to shorten his life by about 10 seconds.
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8: Now, how many men does Jaime Benson have in his band? I see, it's Ivy Benson. How many men does she have? Doesn't she have any men?

That's Gary U.S. Bonds from 1981 with a little help from Bruce Springsteen and This Little Girl Is Mine. Today in 2002, the UK's biggest undertakers, Co-op Funeral Services, reported that bereaved families preferred pop songs to hymns at funerals. Top of the list was Wind Beneath My Wings by Bette Midler. Other songs included Angels by Robbie Williams and My Heart Will Go On by Celine Dion. They also reported some unusual choices, including Another One Bites the Dust by Queen and Wake Me Up Before You Go-Go by Wham. Well, I'd like to put forward this as a suitable funeral song. It's the only song I've ever come across that has been written from the point of view of a recently deceased person talking back to his beloved who has survived him. And it's a good song too. Here are the Searchers, and Somebody Told Me You Were Crying.

0: The Searchers, and Somebody Told Me You Were Crying. Right, now we just dealt with funerals, so I guess it's an appropriate time to do the Darwin Awards feature.
1: We interrupt this program for a special news bulletin.
0: Yes, this one comes from the Snake Charmer. In 1997, according to the Darwin Awards, Wayne Roth of Pittston, Pennsylvania, was bitten by a cobra belonging to his friend Roger after reaching into the tank to pick the poisonous snake up. "I don't need to go to hospital," Wayne apparently told Roger. "I'm a man. I can handle it." Instead, on Wayne's suggestion, the pair headed to a pub instead. There he proved what a man he was by sinking several pints, boasting about the bite, and promptly dying about an hour later. Cobra venom, it seems, is a slow-acting toxin which takes several hours to attack the central nervous system. What a guy. Well, there's only one song I can play for an event like that. This is Ian Hunter.
2: Hello.

Ian Hunter, and Once Bitten, Twice Shy for the guy who thought he could survive a cobra bite. Thanks very much for keeping me company. Hope you can join me same time next week. If you want a request on a future show, studio@garyjacksonradio.com. I'll leave you this week with a song all about the bug and Dire Straits.

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6: 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Today we're looking at the best of the charts from this week in 1974. Barry, what's coming up on today's show?
7: Coming up on today's show, we've got the Coloured Balls, George McRae, ABBA, and Stevie Wright.
6: Kicking us off at number 83 on the Australian Singles Chart this week on the 12th of August 1974 was Sparks and This Town Ain't Big Enough for the Both of Us.

0: American band Sparks there at number 83 on the Australian Singles Chart this week on the 12th of August 1974 with This Town Ain't Big Enough for the Both of Us. And that single went on to peak at number 69 on the Australian Singles Chart at the end of the following month. A masterpiece of theatrical art rock, This Town Ain't Big Enough for Both of Us serves as the explosive lead single from Sparks' 1974 album Kimono My House. Written by Ron Mayall, the song's title was inspired by classic Western film clichés. The track is famous for its octave-leaping vocals and distinctive gunshot sound effects, which producer Muff Winwood helped the Mayall brothers source from the BBC library. Though it failed to chart in the United States, it became a massive European hit, peaking at number 2 on the UK singles chart. The song's demanding vocal style was born from Ron Mayall's refusal to transpose the music. He insisted it be sung in the original key of A, forcing his brother Russell to adapt his untrained high-pitched delivery to fit the dense, wordy lyrics.
1: And rising up the Australian national charts this week on the 12th of August 1974, from number 62 to number 58, were The Coloured Balls with Love You Babe.

0: That's Aussie band The Coloured Balls and Love You Babe at number 58 on the Australian national charts this week on the 12th of August 1974. And that single had peaked at number 42 here in Australia the previous month. A powerhouse of the 1970s Australian pub rock scene, The Coloured Balls were led by the legendary Lobby Lloyd. Their 1974 single Love You Babe from the album Heavy Metal Kid became a hit and a definitive anthem for the era's Sharpie subculture. The band fully embraced this gritty Melbourne movement, known for its tight-fitting cardigans, crew cuts, and fierce loyalty. The group's association with Sharpie gangs brought both immense popularity and controversy, as media reports often linked their high decibel performances to the rivalries that flared up in the venues.
1: Rising up the charts, four places from number 24 to number 20 this week on the 12th of August 1974 was George Macrae and Rock Your Baby.

0: That's George McRae and Rock Your Baby at number 20 on the Australian Singles Chart this week, on the 12th of August 1974, one of the earliest hits of the disco era. Rock Your Baby was the 1974 debut single that turned George McRae into an international sensation. Written and produced by Harry Wayne Casey and Richard Finch of Casey and the Sunshine Band, the track was originally recorded as a 45-minute demo. McRae, who happened to be in the studio at the time, laid down a soaring falsetto vocal that transformed the demo into a masterpiece. Notably, it became one of the first major pop hits to feature a drum machine, signalling a massive shift in how dance music was produced. The song's impact was staggering, selling over 11 million copies and topping charts in both the US and the United Kingdom. Its influence reached the highest levels of pop royalty. John Lennon famously admitted he would have given his eye tooth to have written it, while ABBA cited the track as a key inspiration for Dancing Queen.
1: And rising up the Australian national charts this week on the 12th of August 1974, from number 21 to number 18 was Kiki D and Amoureuse.

0: That's British singer Kiki D with Amoureuse at number 18 on the Australian National Charts this week on the 12th of August 1974. And that single went on to peak at number 12 here in Australia the following month. Originally a French composition by Véronique Sanson, Amoureuse became a career-defining hit for Kiki D in 1973. Produced by Elton John for the album Loving and Free, Kiki D's version slowly climbed the UK charts to reach number 13 in late 1973. The track's success extended well into 1974, affording her a top 15 hit in Australia. It proved so enduring that it returned to the UK charts as a double-sided hit in 1976 and saw another reissue in the mid-1980s.
1: Rising up the charts two places from number 19 to number 17 this week, on the 12th of August 1974, was Olivia Newton-John and Long Live Love.

0: Olivia Newton-John and Long Live Love there at number 17 on the Australian Singles Chart this week on the 12th of August 1974. And that single went on to peak at number 11 on the Australian Singles Chart the following month. Representing the United Kingdom at the 1974 Eurovision Song Contest in Brighton, Long Live Love was a significant, if polarising, moment in Olivia Newton-John's early career. Despite her own reservations about the track, she delivered a polished performance, backed by the Ladybirds. On the night of the contest, the song finished in a respectable three-way tie for fourth place, though it was famously overshadowed by the winning debut of ABBA's Waterloo.
1: You're listening to It's Time, the show where we look at the best of the Australian national charts between the 60s and the 90s, using the Kent Music Report, the Australian Music Report, and the ARIA charts. Today we're looking at the best of the charts from this week in 1974.
0: Let's take a bit of time out now and look at the top 10 albums of the week for this week on the 12th of August 1974. At number 10 we had Can the Can by Suzy Quatro. At number 9, Hot August Night by Neil Diamond. At number 8, Hard Road by Stevie Wright. At number 7, Buddha and the Chocolate Box by Cat Stevens. At number 6, Tubular Bells by Mike Oldfield. At number 5, Diamond Dogs by David Bowie. At number 4, Journey to the Centre of the Earth by Rick Wakeman. At number 3, The Sting, the Motion Picture Soundtrack. At number 2, Band on the Run by Paul McCartney and Wings. And at number 1, Caribou by Elton John. And that album peaked at number 1 for 10 weeks, and this was its first week at the top spot. But let's take a closer look at the number 7 album of the week, Buddha and the Chocolate Box by Cat Stevens. That album had peaked at number 5 3 weeks earlier. Released in February 1974, Buddha and the Chocolate Box marked a return to form for Cat Stevens. After the experimental shifts of his previous work, this eighth studio album reunited Stevens with producer Paul Samwell Smith, recapturing the folk pop essence of his early 70s peak. The title was famously inspired by a flight during which Stevens realised he was holding a spiritual Buddha statue in one hand and a material box of chocolates in the other. Reflecting Stevens' ongoing philosophical journey, it captures that perfect middle ground between his soulful side and the catchy pop songs he's known for. Here's a song from that album, Buddha and the Chocolate Box, Oh Very Young.

0: That's Cat Stevens with Oh Very Young from the number 7 album of the week this week on the 12th of August 1974, Buddha and the Chocolate Box.
1: Let's have a look at the news headlines for August 1974. On the 6th of August, a historic joint sitting of the two houses of federal parliament yesterday enshrined the principle of one vote, one value in the Australian electoral system, ensuring all votes carry equal weight. The unprecedented meeting also granted the Australian Capital Territory and the Northern Territory representation in the Senate for the first time in 74 years. The reforms came as Prime Minister Gough Whitlam faced pressure to modernise the electoral system, correct rural over-representation and expand democratic participation, giving residents of the territories a voice in federal legislation. On the 8th of August, President Richard Nixon, facing imminent impeachment over the Watergate scandal, announced his resignation today in a televised address from the Oval Office, becoming the first US president to step down. He will be succeeded by Vice President Gerald Ford, who was appointed after Spiro Agnew resigned over tax evasion charges. Nixon had been re-elected in 1972 following his breakthrough in opening relations with China. The Watergate scandal began when five burglars were caught installing devices in the Democratic Party headquarters, and subsequent investigations uncovered a series of illegal and unethical acts by the Nixon White House. After the Supreme Court ordered him to release the tapes of his private conversations, secretly recorded by hidden devices, impeachment became inevitable, and Nixon chose to resign rather than face Congress. And lastly, on the 15th of August, Turkish tanks advanced on the Greek Cypriot port of Famagusta today, supported by airstrikes with napalm and explosives. Most of the 12,000 residents fled in a 7-mile convoy, leaving only a handful of National Guardsmen behind.
0: Falling down the charts, number 6 to number 11 this week on the 12th of August 1974 was an instrumental by Marvin Hamlisch. Here is The Entertainer.

0: Marvin Hamlisch and The Entertainer there at number 11 on the Australian Singles Chart this week on the 12th of August 1974. And that single had peaked at number 2 on the Australian Singles Chart the previous month. Scott Joplin first published The Entertainer in 1902, but the piano rag didn't become a global phenomenon until 1974. Its revival was fueled by the film The Sting, where composer Marvin Hamlisch adapted Joplin's music for the soundtrack. Interestingly, the choice was historically inaccurate. The movie is set in the 1930s, long after the ragtime craze had been replaced by jazz and swing. Hamlisch's version was a rare instrumental juggernaut, climbing to number 3 on the Billboard Hot 100 in the United States. The success earned him both an Academy Award and a Grammy, triggering a massive renaissance for Joplin's work across both popular and classical circles.
1: And rising up the Australian national charts this week on the 12th of August 1974, from number 12 to number 10, was British band Hot Chocolate and Emma.

0: That's Emma by Hot Chocolate at number 10 on the Australian National Charts this week on the 12th of August 1974. And that single went on to peak at number 6 here in Australia the following month. Emma stands as one of the darkest and most emotionally raw tracks in the Hot Chocolate catalogue. Released in 1974, the song explores heavy themes of lost childhood, failed ambition and suicide. Tony Brown's lyrics were inspired by the death of his own mother, but the studio performance took on a more haunting edge after producer Mickey Most pushed for a recording with more depth and darkness. Despite its grim subject matter, the single was a massive hit, making number 3 in the UK and number 8 in the United States.
1: Falling down the charts one place from number 8 to number 9 this week on the 12th of August 1974 was Australian band Sherbet with Slipstream.

0: That's Sherbet and Slipstream at number 9 on the Australian Singles Chart this week on the 12th of August 1974. And that single had peaked at number 5 on the Australian Singles Chart 2 weeks earlier. This era marked the band's full evolution from the soul covers act into Australia's leading original pop group. Known for a polished boys next door image, Sherbet stood apart from the grittier rock bands of the 1970s. This period also saw the debut of their signature satin bomber jackets, a look Porter originally adapted from a second-hand American baseball jacket. The style quickly became a major marketing tool as the group dominated the charts and music television.
1: And rising up the Australian national charts this week on the 12th of August 1974 from number 7 to number 6 was ABBA's first big hit in Australia. Here they are with Waterloo.

0: That's ABBA with Waterloo at number 6 on the Australian National Charts this week on the 12th of August 1974. And that single went on to peak at number 4 here in Australia the following week. In April 1974, ABBA changed the trajectory of pop music by winning the Eurovision Song Contest in Brighton. Their entry, Waterloo, was a deliberate departure from the contest's traditional ballads, featuring a high-energy wall of sound production inspired by Phil Spector and the British glam rock of the band Wizard. It was the first time the group performed under the name ABBA, and their victory, complete with silver platform boots and a conductor dressed as Napoleon, marked the beginning of their global dominance. Despite being considered a threat to local favourite Olivia Newton-John, Waterloo secured 24 points to take the title. It became a rare Eurovision crossover hit, reaching the top 10 in the US and topping charts across Europe.
1: Rising up the charts two places from number 5 to number 3 this week, on the 12th of August 1974, were the Rubettes and Sugar Baby Love.

0: From Britain, that's the Rubettes with Sugar Baby Love at number 3 on the Australian Singles Chart this week on the 12th of August 1974. And that single went on to peak at number 2 on the Australian Singles Chart the following week. After being turned down by other acts, the songwriters offered the track to a group of demo musicians on the condition they form a permanent band. Despite industry sceptics who argued that a 3-minute repetition of Bop Shoo Waddy would never work, the song became a global hit. It spent 4 weeks at the top of the UK singles chart in May 1974 and sold over 6 million copies worldwide.
1: OK, let's review the top 10 singles of the week on the 12th of August 1974. At number 10 we had Emma by Hot Chocolate. At number 9, Slipstream by Sherbet. At number 8, Sundown by Gordon Lightfoot. At number 7, The Streak by Ray Stevens. At number 6, Waterloo by ABBA. At number 5, Would You Lay With Me in a Field of Stone by Judy Stone. At number 4, You Make Me Feel Brand New by The Stylistics. At number 3, Sugar Baby Love by The Rubettes. At number 2, Billy Don't Be a Hero by Paper Lace. And at number 1, in its first week of a 6-week run at that position, we had Aussie rocker Stevie Wright with his hit, Evie.

0: That's Evie by Stevie Wright in its first week of a six-week run at the number one position this week on the 12th of August 1974. A landmark of Australian rock and a career-defining masterpiece for former Easy Beats frontman Stevie Wright, the song was written by the legendary duo of Harry Vanda and George Young.
1: Well, that's your show for another week. Thanks go to David Kent and his website, www.australianchartbooks.com.au, for the use of his Kent Music Report and Australian Music Report charts in the show. News headlines are mostly sourced from the Chronicle of the 20th Century, published by Penguin. I'm William Vroom.
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8: 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What are your favourites? Well, we hope we can play them for you on the greatest hits of music.

0: disco sound of 1978. It was a tribute to their hometown of Stockholm. ABBA and Summer Night City. Do you like great music from the 60s, the 70s, the 80s?
1: Oh, don't believe me, just watch.
0: Hey, hey. And right up to today.
1: Do you like good music?
0: We've got something for you from every era. This is James Ross with the greatest hits of music.

are you feeling? Hope you're feeling good, feeling fine, ready for the off, and ready to enjoy some of our songs from down through the decades, whether it's back to the 50s and 60s, or right through to the noughties, the 10s, or today. There's something here we hope for you on the greatest hits of music.

1994, Christmas of 1994, when that came out. Oasis and Whatever. Good news for Oasis fans. They're going out on tour again next year. Look out for those dates and places where you can see them. Okay, time for us to get into our future greatest hits now. Here's a new song from Martin Garrix together with U2 and Fireflies.

three new songs for you. Martin Garrix and U2 are collaborating on Fireflies. And then it was Leon Bridges and Shabuzi and Burn It Down. And rounding it off, Jason Derulo and Pitbull and Privacy.

One That Got Away, Katy Perry, is back in the charts after 15 years. It's all to do with TikTok. It's the greatest hits of music. Thinking about a particular song that you'd like to hear? James Ross at greatesthitsofmusic.com. The greatest hits of music. James Ross. Just drop us a note, James Ross at greatesthitsofmusic.com.

Desmond Dekker famously says that he wrote the song while sitting in the park listening to a couple arguing, and she said, "You get up in the morning and you're slaving for bread." That was the inspiration for the lyrics, which took it to number one. Desmond Dekker and the Israelites.

two hits from the 60s. Desmond Dekker from 69, and from 68, Dave D, Dozy, Beaky, Mick and Titch, and their biggest hit, their biggest number one, The Legend of Xanadu.

0: Well, so far on this hour of the greatest hits of music, we started the show with ABBA and Summer Night City from 1978. Then it was Oasis and Whatever, and Katy Perry from the charts of 2026 and The One That Got Away. We went back to the 60s to 69 for Desmond Dekker and The Israelites and Dave D. Dozy, Beaky McIntitch and The Legend of Xanadu. And straight from the charts of 2026, Cat's Eye, a new song is called Animal.
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MC Saar and The Real McCoy. They'd previously had hits with songs like Another Night, back to 1995 and Runaway.

Oh, we do like a bit of the Lighthouse Family, don't they? And that was High, one of their biggest songs, with Only They Were Together Still. Before that, it was The Real McCoy and Runaway, one of the biggest songs from the 90s on the greatest hits of music. It's a

Well, the original, of course, had been done by Steam, but it was Bananarama that brought it back. Nana, hey, hey, kiss him goodbye. Okay, let's have our Mystery TV theme tune now. Okay, we are looking for a UK sci-fi TV show that ran for two series from 1975 to 1977. It was made for ITV, seen around the world. Music by Barry Gray, that is this. It follows the 311 inhabitants of Moonbase Alpha, which is hurtling uncontrollably into space due to an explosion of nuclear waste stored on the moon's far side. It was created by Jerry and Sylvia Anderson, and they made 48 episodes over two series. What was the show?

Okay, we're trying to work out, what is this music from? Which TV show? The stars of this show were US actors Martin Landau and Barbara Bain, who were married to each other at the time and had previously appeared in Mission Impossible. It's a sci-fi TV show. It was made for ITV. It was broadcast from 1975 to 1977. And yes, set in the year 1999, following the inhabitants of Moonbase Alpha, which is hurtling uncontrollably into space due to an explosion of nuclear waste stored on the moon's far side. 48 episodes of this. What was the show? Do you remember Space 1999?

catching up now with some more showbiz and celebrity stories. And BTS won't enter next year's Grammys after objecting to the new Best Asian Pop Music category. Grammys chief Harvey Mason says the award was created to celebrate Asian artists.

Spice Girls and Stop. Okay, let's dig into the birthday file now and say happy birthday for this week to Mike, to Jeff, Max, to Duncan, also to Chris, Keith and Guy, not forgetting Andrew, and of course you. If it's your birthday, have a wonderful time, a wonderful celebration, and a large slice

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0: 1974, Paul McCartney and Wings, and the name of a black pony, which was owned by Paul and Linda McCartney, amongst a variety of animals that they had at the time. That pony was called Jet.
1: Please don't stop the music.
0: For 2 hours each week, we play the music that shaped our lives, from current hits back to the classics. Down through the years, we go retro.

Well, I don't know about you, we're certainly enjoying some of the songs on the show this time. Lots more to come, lots of our favourites, and hoping, of course, that they're your favourites as well.

Madonna, Whitney Houston, Michael Jackson were just some of the artists that were produced by John Benitez, a.k.a. Jellybean. One of his hits there with Elisa Fiorello on vocals. That is Who Found Who. Okay, let's do the Movie Minute now. Well, if you're looking for something to watch, then here are some of the films out there or streaming online right now, and starting with one of the greatest hits of the movies, and it is The Elephant Man, the 1980 historical drama starring John Hurt as the severely disfigured Joseph Merrick, rescued from a cruel life as a sideshow attraction by a compassionate Victorian surgeon. He reveals remarkable intelligence, dignity, and humanity to a judgmental world. It is The Elephant Man. Well, coming up to date now, and The Devil's Mouth stars Catherine Newton in a survival thriller as one of a group of college friends trapped inside flooded caves during a trip to Thailand. With oxygen running out and a deadly bull shark closing in, they must overcome past conflicts to stay alive. It is The Devil's Mouth. And Little Brother stars John Cena in this comedy as a successful real estate agent whose carefully ordered life is thrown into chaos. When his eccentric younger brother unexpectedly returns, family tensions and outrageous situations turn his world upside down. It is Little Brother, starring John Cena. Our other selections this time, The Devil's Mouth, starring Catherine Newton, and from 1980, The Elephant Man, starring John Hurt.

It was his seventh single from the album Bad. Amazing number of songs he took from that album. It was 1988, Michael Jackson and Smooth Criminal.

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Matt Monro from 1970, and we're going to change the world. 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
1: The Incredible Jerry Lee Lewis.
0: We'll never somebody show him.
1: Great Balls of Fire from 1957.
0: Great Balls of Fire.

0: so far on this hour of the greatest hits of music. We started the sequence with Paul McCartney and Jet from 1974. Then it was Jelly Bean and Who Found Who. And from the charts of 2026, they're still up there at number one. Sam Fender and Olivia Dean and Rain Me In. We had Michael Jackson and Smooth Criminal. And then from the 70s, Matt Monroe, We're Gonna Change the World. And from the 50s, Jerry Lee Lewis, Great Balls of Fire. And the brand new song from Sam Smith, collaborating with the Two City Chorus. And that is his new song. That is Oh Mother. The greatest
1: hits of music. Power play. Power play.

the iconic album The Lexicon of Love, which came out in 1982. All of My Heart, and that album, of course, included The Look of Love and Poison Arrow and so many other great songs. And just a couple of years ago, Martin Fry and ABC brought out The Lexicon of Love 2, which was a kind of companion piece to that original album from just over 40 years ago.

classic hits, classic memories with the greatest hits of music. Okay, let's do the number ones. And here's a number one from 1977.

time, it was considered very raunchy. Donna Summer, I Feel Love, with her number one from 1977. Her global number ones of the moment, choosing Texas from Ella Langley, is number one in the US, Canada, Australia, and New Zealand. And this is the K-pop

BTS is number one in the K-pop global chart with Swim. Other number ones at the moment, Die Die from Shakira and Burna Boy is number one on the Europe official top 100. Also number one in Germany, Switzerland and Sweden. Now, here's a number one from 1970.

years later, the Stranglers did a fantastic cover version of it, but it was number one on the Billboard Hot 100 in 1966 for Question Mark and the Mysterians. And yes, 1960s.

Well, catching up now with some more showbiz and celebrity stories, and Paul McCartney has received his first ever Mercury Prize nomination at the age of 84. His latest album, The Boys of Dungeon Lane, joins the shortlist alongside releases from Olivia Dean, Ray and Dave. Paul says the nomination completely blew him away, adding it's a huge honour to be recognised alongside so many outstanding artists and albums. Elton John is celebrating 36 years of sobriety, marking the milestone with a smiling social media post and a glass of his own alcohol-free sparkling wine. Friends including Diplo and Jake Shears congratulated the music legend, who has spoken openly about overcoming addiction. Elton says he's grateful for every single day and proudly raised a 0% toast to life. And Bernie Taupin is releasing his first solo album in almost 40 years. Elton's longtime songwriting partner says The Sea Has No Mercy arrives in October and is the most satisfying record he's ever made. The 76-year-old says writing his memoir inspired a fresh burst of creativity, with the new songs reflecting on life, experience, and the world around him.

Jones, and Right Here, Right Now. That's just about it. Thank you very much to our producer and web guru, Lucy, to our backroom team, this time of Andrea and Simon. This is James Ross, and I'll leave you today with a classic from Peter Frampton. Hope you can join me again, same time, same place, for some more of the latest and greatest. Have fun. Take it easy.

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Welcome to another episode of A Breath of Fresh Air, the show where the music and the memories come flooding back. Today we're heading straight into the wild, chaotic and wonderfully rebellious world of punk rock with one of the true originals from the legendary British punk band The Damned. Now, if you know anything about punk, you'll know this band helped blow the doors off the music scene back in the 70s. They were loud, fast, theatrical, unpredictable, and unlike anybody else. In fact, The Damned released the very first UK punk single, beating even the Sex Pistols to the punch.

0: front of all that glorious mayhem was drummer Rat Scabies. Now, I do need to confess something before we begin. I had an absurdly difficult time calling this man Rat. Honestly, every time I said it, I felt like I should apologise to his mum. And the surname, Scabies, well, let's just say I became slightly obsessed. I asked far too many questions about it, probably more than any serious music journalist should. But once I got it into my head, I simply couldn't let it go. Thankfully, Rat was a good sport about the whole thing. Putting aside the name, Rat Scabies is a fascinating musician with incredible stories from the front lines of punk rock history. From the explosive early days of The Damned to the madness of touring, the rivalries, the chaos, and the music that helped shape an entire movement. So settle in, because this one is fun, fascinating, and just a little bit outrageous. Here's Rat to tell you more.
1: Hello.
2: I'm having a difficult time calling you Rat.
1: Why?
2: Well, I don't know.
1: My mother calls me Rat. She still does. She's 90 this year.
2: Did she have any trouble calling you Rat?
1: No, I don't think so. I think, to be honest, they were pleased that I managed to land a job.
2: What about girls that you dated? You called yourself Rat with them too?
1: Yeah.
2: And they
1: had... My real name's pretty dull. Chris Miller is really not very impressive. You know, but Rat Scabies, whoa, what have we got here?

0: They didn't really care what I called myself. It was, but the fame took over.
1: But giving away your name, Chris Miller, they must have been upset about that. And that's the name they gave you.
0: Do you know what? If I made a fuss about it, then everyone would notice. But if you just say, that's my name, you know, nobody really remembers it. It's nobody's really that bothered. You know, they know I've got a real name, and it's quite a disappointment when they find out what it is.
1: Did anybody ever refer to you as Mr. Scabies?
0: Oh, yeah. Yeah. Quite often.
1: Did it take some getting used to for you to answer to that name?
0: Well, here's the thing about the name, right? I was determined I was going to be a drummer. And I didn't think this punk thing was really going to last for very long. And I thought, if I adopt this name, then when this is all over, I can then apply for real jobs under my proper name and I can become a respectable musician. Also, when you had to sign on for benefits as an adult, if they printed your real name in the newspaper, then you'd be off the benefits. So that, a couple of reasons there. So
1: you could be two people.
0: Well, yeah, I quite like the schizophrenic approach sometimes, but to be honest, I think it's a bit of a cop-out. You know, oh, I become someone different when I go on stage. It's like, do you though? You're not really. You're still that same person. You're just acting a different way than you do, you know, when you're at home.

0: Mr. Scabies or Rat or Chris, how did it all start for you? You said you knew from the year dot that you wanted to be a drummer. How did you know that?
1: There was a radio show on Sunday afternoons that used to just play jazz. And jazz is great because every song has a drum solo. And I was just remember listening to the radio and this drum solo and just absolutely falling in love with the sound of the drums then and there. And just, that's for me, that's what I want to be able to do that.
0: How old were you then?
1: About 8.
0: Really? That young?
1: Yeah. And so I just kept on trying and trying and trying and doing different things, and eventually, you know, met up with Brian James, and he was such a great guitar player. He was everything I'd been looking for musically, you know. He was fast, flash, loud. He was great, you know. And so it was like, yeah, he's great. Let's give this a go for a while. And I'd done a few auditions for things and never really got through. I just didn't like the thing of sitting there with, you know, 50 other drummers all going for the same job and, you know, your haircut being the deciding factor as to whether you got it or not. So, you know, when I met someone who I really kind of respected in every level, it was like, and when we played together, there was a great communication between the pair of us. It was, you know, kind of two gloves finding the other one, you know, that sort of left and right, and it sort of fell into place and worked. And so that was the kind of birth of the whole thing.

0: We're talking about what, 1974?
1: Probably 75, late 75.
0: Right. And you weren't still at school at that stage, were you? You'd finished school.
1: Yeah, no, I was out in the big open world.
0: And what were you doing?
1: I did anything and everything. I sold insurance, I worked on building sites, I did removals. I cleaned toilets. I didn't want any of those lousy jobs. And the only reason I had to work at all was because, you know, to pay the rent and to eat. It wasn't because I had a career in mind. It was I was going to be a drummer. And this is just going to fill the gap and keep me going until I can manage to do that.
0: Right. And what other bands and drummers were you particularly influenced by at the time?
1: Well, I used to like Gene Krupa, Sandy Nelson, Dave Clark from the Dave Clark Five, and then a bit later on, anything that was a lot of drums, really. So, you know, Ginger Baker, Keith Moon, people like that, you know, anybody that overplayed with them, because that was what I wanted. I wanted the drums, you know. So I dismissed quite a lot of bands just because the drummer was not lively and not what they call orchestral these days, I suppose.
0: Yeah. And did you spend a lot of your time practicing the drums? Are you obviously self-taught?
1: As much as I could. It wasn't easy, though, because, you know, England's very small. We don't have big, luxurious living rooms like that. You know, and you have neighbours, and, you know, it was they were all pretty good with me, though. You know, self-taught, so you have to kind of, you end up tapping on cushions and bits of furniture.
0: To deaden the sound a bit.
1: Yeah, and also back then you couldn't get lessons. You know, it was really everything was just like a closely guarded secret. So
0: right.
1: Not like now, you can just go online and someone will show you everything you need to know.
0: Yeah, of course.
1: That wasn't there then. So you had to kind of listen to a record and then try and guess what they were doing or how they'd done it. And, of course, you never get it right, which is how you evolve your own style.
0: And you definitely did do that, didn't you?
1: Well, I don't know. I'm a very, very simple player. I don't do anything really complicated or jazzy. But then, you know, it's not for me to say, really.

0: I still can't call you Rat. I'm having a lot of trouble saying your name. How did you get the name in the first place?
1: Oh, God, this is so boring.
0: For you it is, because you've told it a million times, I'm sure.
1: Okay, when I went to... when I first met Brian James, I was trying out for a band called London SS, which was Mick Jones, Tony James and Brian.
0: Right.
1: And I had scabies. And it got pretty, you know, manic. And they said, what's wrong with you? And I told them. And there's two versions. The first one is that they said I looked like a rat while I was playing. And so that was what they did. And the other version is that there was a rat in the rehearsal room while I was telling them, and it scampered away. So you can choose which one you think is most likely to be the true one.
0: Is scabies is like a like an eczema type of thing, yeah?
1: It's a mite. It lives underneath the skin.
0: Okay.
1: And it itches like it's going out of fashion. And it's highly contagious as well, so it's...
0: And it doesn't sound like fun.
1: But the name is so memorable, nobody ever forgets it. And that alone is kind of almost a break in show business.

0: Did you get teased for it? I guess it went with the times that were, didn't it? And the music that was then evolving.
1: Yeah. No, it was part of the scene. That was, you know, it was fair game. No, nobody ever got a stick for it.
0: What was the scene like then as you were emerging?
1: Fun. Dangerous. You know, you'd stopped by the police quite often, chased by teddy boys quite often. You know, and just regular individuals on the street weren't very, you know, they were very shocked by punk's appearance. And some people reacted violently, some people were kind of quite cool and curious, and, you know. But it was so anti what was going on then, because everybody kind of looked like, you know, long hair and status quo T-shirts and denim jackets and flares. And of course, we didn't want to be anything like that. It was a good way of upsetting everyone.
0: Yeah, I can imagine. The changeover really happened quite quickly too, didn't it? It wasn't like it took years to evolve into the punk scene. It was almost overnight.
1: Well, not quite. I mean, for us, it was pretty quick, yeah. But punk was not welcomed with open arms by the media and the press or anyone else. It was a curiosity, a freak show, a novelty act led by bad behaviour, you know, and the newspapers had something to write about, you know, with the Pistols mostly. And that's when it actually started to grow much faster. But I thought the shame of it was that a lot of the bands that emerged in 77 when punk became kind of like a household name didn't really have the artistic, you know, they didn't have the songs weren't as good. You listen to the punk bands that started the whole thing, or the, you know, like the Stranglers, the Damned, huh? Clash, Pistols, Jam, Eddie and the Hot Rods. Not one of those bands sounded the same. They all had a unique sound and unique songs, unique way of performing the songs. None of them had any similarities. And then by the time we got to 1978, and the bubble had burst, and it then became a much more standard thing for punk without any of those other qualities, and things started to sound the same all the time and didn't have... And it was kind of like they were missing the point. Right. That, you know, in order to do away with one kind of society, they were forming one that was even harder to be a part of.
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1: A lot of negativity, you know, and a lot of the lyrics weren't particularly.
0: But the negativity you refer to was a sign of the times of what was happening in the UK, particularly at that time.
1: But stating the bleeding obvious. Yeah. I didn't need anyone to tell me how shit the world was. I already knew. You know, and so does everyone else. I don't need some kid up there, you know, telling me that it's shit, because give me a solution. Give me something that makes a difference. Give me a different way of thinking, a different attitude. But don't just state, you know, what we all already know.

0: They were hardly writing songs, you know, happy little love tunes, were they at the time?
1: No. No.
0: How did the formation of the Damned come along, and why the name the Damned?
1: Well, the name came twofold. Well, the forming of the band came, as I said, I met Brian James.
0: Right.
1: And London SS didn't want me to play Be the Drummer, but Brian did. So we decided we'd form our own thing. I met Dave Vanian through Malcolm McLaren.
0: Who was the Pistols manager, right?
1: Who was the Pistols manager at the time. Yeah. He was looking at finding other things to look after. But that's how I met Dave Vanian. And then I knew Captain Sensible because we'd both been cleaners working at Fairfield Halls in Croydon together.
0: What's Fairfield Halls?
1: It's a concert hall.
0: Okay.
1: And me and Brian had decided to form a band. We found Dave. We needed someone to play bass. Captain had a bass and an amp. And so that's how that fell into place.
0: And the Damned? Why the Damned?
1: We wanted to be the children from the Midwich Cuckoos that had formed a group. It was the original idea.
0: Right.
1: And at the time, the movie was out and it was called Village of the Damned. And there was also Tony Visconti's The Damned film that was out that Brian used to really like because he loved all of that kind of decadent and wine and stuff. So it was like The Damned, yeah, sure.
0: Yeah.
1: That'll do.
0: It worked. And,
1: yeah. And it's funny because names, you know, you kind of become the name. When you're trying to choose a name, everything seems not very good. But actually, it doesn't take very long for the band itself to supersede it. And then the name of the band is that item, not, you know, like the Beatles. I mean, what a dreadful name that was. I mean, the corniness of the B-E-A-T, you know, it was...
0: But you're right, you get used to anything, don't you? I mean, you became Rat Scabies. You just got used to, you probably can't imagine yourself as anything else anymore.
1: No, not really. It irritates me because some people do call me Chris, and they do it because it makes them feel as if they've kind of known you for a long time.
0: Right.
1: I hate it. I'm like, no.
0: Do you?
1: Well, yeah, because that's not my name now. I mean, there are people that I have genuinely known for years and years, and I don't mind them calling me Chris because that's what they're used to calling me.
0: Yeah. So The Damned released the first UK punk single in 76 called New Rose, which was from the first UK punk album in 77, Damn Damn Dan. You were the first British punks to tour the United States. That's some pretty big accolades. How did you were right on the precipice of being the first of the punk bands, but I think it all started with opening for the Pistols, is that right?
1: Well, we only ever did two shows with the Pistols. One was our very first gig. There was maybe 50 people there, if that. And they were playing the 100 Club. The 100 Club was sympathetic with having those kind of bands on because we didn't have a name then. We weren't punk bands. We were just bands that were different. And then we did one other show with them on the Anarchy in the UK tour, which they then fired us from. So we didn't have a big history with the Pistols. We had much more of a social history with them, of meeting them in the pub and having beers and, you know, having a laugh. You know, that was... But when, you know, when it started to get serious with money being involved and men in suits as your managers and people arguing about who should do what, then it started to turn

0: publicly, it seemed as if there was a much bigger divide than there really was. The bands themselves were always okay, but like I say, the men in suits had other ideas.
1: They get in there and always got in the way, didn't it? When you say when it started to become serious, was that after the release of New Rose?
0: Yeah.
1: So yeah, that definitely really turned your world around?
0: Yeah, and also, you know, there'd been sort of murmurings about punk rock, and suddenly there was something you could hold and you could play. And that was what got us our first kind of airplay. And, you know, I think we actually might have even got into the lower end of the charts because the curiosity value of this thing that people had heard about had actually arrived. And it was a great record.
1: Did you realise that you were groundbreaking at the time, or you were just going against what had come before you, specifically trying to do something different?
0: No, we were just doing our own thing, really. We were playing the way we wanted to play, and that counted for a lot, I think. And also, you know, we had a good attitude because the B-side of New Rose was Help by the Beatles, which we absolutely bastardised. It was a real kind of cue to the rest of the music establishment. It's like they've got the A-side, which is this, what is it, you know, and now they're having a go at the Beatles as well. Oh my God, you know, how dare they, these spiky-headed little oiks that can't even play properly, you know, how dare they do this?

0: So on the one hand, they were kind of the people that knew about music, you know, the John Peels and stuff were going, this is worth having. And the rest of the industry is kind of going, well, we don't know, let's see how much money it can make.
1: Were you already interested in the money, or it was all about the music then?
0: Well, you've got to have the money, but we never made any. I mean, that was part of the frustration, really, was that, you know, you were part of this thing that seemed was quite big, but I still didn't have anywhere to live. I still was, you know, sleeping on people's couches and stuff. It didn't,
1: that's crazy.
0: Didn't catapult us into first-class living or anything. You know, it was a...
1: So all that initial success really didn't make any difference to your lifestyle?
0: No, not really. Well, only things that, you know, like going down the pub wasn't as easy, and, you know, the hassle that you got, because it was a lot of hassle, but the payoff was always, you know, you do the show and you'd have a fun time doing it, and there'd be free beer in the dressing room.
1: But you paid for it with a lack of privacy.
0: Yeah. And it also gave the band a so-what attitude about like trashing equipment and stuff like that. Because so-what, you know, we've got nothing. We've got nothing to lose here. I'm just going to sling that over there and see if I can use it again tomorrow.
1: So were you angry or frustrated? How would you describe what you went through then? I mean, you knew you should have been getting money and you weren't. That wouldn't feel too good.
0: No, it didn't, and I quit. You know, I didn't see the point in doing it. You know, why am I bothering? This is the same place I played last time. There's loads of people there, and I'm getting 30 quid a week. You know, really? What? But and not only that, though. I mean, you know, there were things that Brian, who'd been the principal songwriter, didn't really have much material for a second album. It didn't seem as if, you know, the band was really functioning very well. It seemed like it was... You know, if you can't move on artistically, then there's not a lot of point.

0: did the second album anyway, which turned out, you know, a lot of people didn't like it because it was the wrong kind of record for the time, I guess. But
1: was Nick Lowe in that one too?
0: No. We had Nick Mason produce that one.
1: Nick Lowe's Nick Mason.
0: Mm-hmm.
1: Right.
0: But, you know, it's very easy to get tangled up in other people's politics, which is what we were, you know, because I didn't want to make a second record and we didn't really have the right kind of material for a second album. But the record company were in the middle of doing a big deal for their own distribution and it became important to them that we made another album. And so by having Nick Mason on the record meant that the American side of their operations would go, oh, one of Pink Floyd. Okay, that's...
1: must be good.
0: Stamp of approval, yeah. That will help sell the album. But really, I think we should have been pulled out and given, you know, like, some time off to go away and write another one properly or to be a band again properly, because when you're touring that hard and you don't get any time to do anything, you're just kind of into the van, on the road, out of the van, gig, sleep, into the van. You know, you're most creative when you're bored and when you don't have anything else to do. And you need that boredom, which means you can't be sitting in a van and doing a show every day.
1: So what did the writing process look like? The record company's forcing you to put together another album. You've got no time to do it. Was it a collaborative effort or did someone take the lead and everybody else had to follow? How did it look?
0: No, we all kind of came up with something each. Brian did have some ideas, you know, but it was the first time I'd ever written a song or Captain had. And I just remember sitting with the captain and he had the guitar in his hands and I said, well, it's on there somewhere. All you've got to do is move your hands at the right time and we'll get it. And that kind of was all it took. You know, we wrote our first kind of song together then. And that was a huge hurdle, you know. So it was a collaborative album. You know, we all kind of came up with different stuff, but not all necessarily at the same time.

0: Nation Aces, you answer cool.
1: The album you're talking about that did come out as a result of that's called Music for Pleasure.
2: Mm.
1: Straight after that came out, you decided to walk away.
2: Mm-hmm. Yeah. Well, I'd left before then, and I was talked into making the album on the argument that, you know, it would slow down the Damned career and, you know, the rest of the band wouldn't be able to continue with a new record if I didn't play on it because it wasn't time. And also, you know, that I should be on it just because. And it would mean that maybe I'd get some royalties in a few years' time. And, uh-huh. you know, so I was talked into staying on for it, really. I was still sort of thinking, you know what, that was quite easy to do. I just joined the band and we've done really well. Maybe I can do that again. And so I was sort of thinking, well, yeah, you know, the world's a big place. There's loads of people out there. Maybe I can put my own thing together or do something that, you know, that works just as well. But that...
1: But what were you chasing? A different sound? Obviously different band members. A different way of being a band?
2: I was chasing feeling excited when I played.
1: And you'd lost that?
2: You have to have adrenaline. Yeah, because that's what Brian gave me. So when that disappears, when that's not around, then it's very difficult to, you know, to want to do it and want to be part of it.
1: Well, then it becomes more like a 9-to-5 job. I mean, obviously it's not 9-to-5, but it's the routine thing where you're doing the same thing over and over again. If there's no passion about it, that's right. It's not fun.
2: You have to feel excited. Otherwise you can't give it back. You know, if you get energy from someone, it's very easy to repay that and to put that same energy back in it. But if it, you know, if the other side's flatlining, then that's what you do.
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8: It's a beautiful day.
1: What did you go off and do?
2: Well, I put my own band together, which was kind of okay, but I was writing all the music and I realised I was okay at it, but I wasn't great. So I was still very friendly with the captain, so he and I then put our projects to one side and decided that, you know, we'd work together. And when it came to singers, you know, it was like, well, you know, Dave Vanian's the best one. Let's see if he's up for doing it. And then, of course, as soon as you put the three of you in the same room, you have to really, you'd be mad not to return to being the Damned.
1: So you recreated the same group again?
2: pretty much, but this time without Brian James, because Brian had decided he wanted to do his own thing, and he was already doing it, and he was doing very well with the Lords of the New Church and stuff. And then we got Algy from the Saints in to play bass. But also it opened up the doorway to the next stage of the career, which was, Phantasmagoria and that whole goth pop.
1: Yeah. I mean, and that took on a life of its own too.
2: Very much so.

0: by the mid-80s, you were having fun again. The passion had been reignited in you.
1: Yeah, the songs were good and the band was good. We did the Young Ones TV show, and I remember it was kind of themed with a horror thing, and I just remember all of us having the white face makeup and gothy clothes and stuff. And I looked at it and I was like, this looks great. We should do this all the time. And so we did.
0: And I guess your audiences started to dress same, and you started this whole, not only the new movement in music again, but the new movement in fashion, if you can call it that.
1: Well, it's a style, yeah. You know, Dave Vanian was the original goth. I don't care what anybody says. He was doing it before anyone. And, you know, he used to take great delight in changing, because we'd be on tour and the first night he'd wear something on stage, and then the next night the audience would be wearing the same thing, but Dave would have changed. So he was always like one step ahead of the...
0: They couldn't keep up with him.
1: No.
0: And that was just him expressing who he was.
1: Yeah, absolutely. Absolutely. Yeah. Dave Owen is the most genuine person I've ever met, and people don't really believe it because of his lifestyle and the way he looks and dresses and acts, but he's 100% real. He was always like that. He didn't, you know, he doesn't just put that stuff on to go on stage. That's what he's like when you're in the hotel lobby in the morning. That's what it's like when he's doing the gardening, when he's fixing the car. He's, yeah, he's got an incredible amount of style and class, and that's you know.
0: Who he is, he's like theatrical. Rat, you scored that massive UK hit with the cover of Eloise, that Barry Ryan song. Why did you decide to do that one?
1: Dave, again, had always wanted to do it. Interestingly, I was looking through an old copy of Sniffing Glue, our first interview that we did with them back in 76, and Dave says in that, one day I'd like to cover Eloise. And when we finally did it, it paid off, it worked.

0: seem to have been on a bit of a roller coaster ride with the band, but there's definitely a couple of huge peaks, and Eloise in 85 was a big one for you, wasn't it?
1: Well, yeah. I mean, you can either be on the merry-go-round and go round and round, or you can go on the Big Dipper. I'm on a high at the moment. I'm absolutely thrilled to be where we are. So pleased that we're able to tour still. So pleased I'm able to play still. So pleased that people are interested enough to make it worth our while flying all the way to Australia.
0: But how do you explain that sustained interest? Is that all about nostalgia and people kind of going back to their youth and reliving those times? Or is it a form of music that really has managed to go the distance all of its own accord?
1: I think it's because, first of all, we didn't mind changing horses halfway through, you know, so the first album is very kind of punk rock. Second album, not much more musical, a bit more experimental. And then we became a bit more like an indie-sounding band, I suppose, in a way. And again, we broke the rules when we made the Black album and we did the Curtain Call, which is like 17 minutes long. It's like absolutely unheard of for a punk band to even attempted something like that.

0: Did you always agree with each other in terms of musical direction?
1: That because we didn't know what we were doing. It was very easy to just make do, I suppose. No, that's kind of detrimental. But because we didn't know what we were doing, anything that kind of worked, it was good. It was fair game. It was, and I think it's one of the reasons why some of the records sound the way they do and are quite very interesting, because there's a lot of ideas. There was no ego about who wrote what. It was because we all split over the money used to, you know, goes for, you know, between the band. And so there was none of that, oh, God, he's going to earn more money than me out of this. Right. So any idea that you came up with was always going to be beneficial to the song, because you only put your best ideas forward. Or maybe if it is just something that only lasts for 30 seconds, it might be the 30 seconds that makes the record a lot more interesting. It could be all kinds of different collaborations going on it. And that was really healthy. It was all good.
0: You kept changing the sound up a lot, didn't you? In 2008, you had So Who's Paranoid, which was pop influence, wasn't it?
1: Well, see, I'm not on that one.
0: How did you amuse yourself when you walked away then?
1: I made guitars out of cigar boxes. I did some removals, and I went to look for the Holy Grail.
0: Did you find it?
1: Yeah. Well, I found a few.
0: And when did you come back to them again?
1: Well, we did the reunion, I think it was about 3 years ago. So I was out of the band for pretty much 30 years.
0: And what brought you back in the end?
1: Well, the money.
0: I knew you were going to say that.
1: Well, it was, because there'd been so much bad blood and there's so much animosity. And then the manager rang up and offered me a lot of money and said, would I be prepared to do it if... And Captain said the same thing. When you start to reflect on your reasons for doing it and are you that shallow, actually it started to emerge. There were a lot of very good reasons to do it. The first one being, we were all still alive and capable. Right. And I didn't want to stand around to dug out graves saying, you know what, we should have done that reunion while we still could. I didn't want to have that regret. Also, you know, life's too short. I'd spent a lot of years with those guys to sort of throw that away, because they weren't bad years, they were good. To kind of throw that away because of an argument about something, about money or something, a few years of, you know, 15, 20, 25 years ago. But that seemed wrong. And then when we started playing, and I realised that actually that there's an audience for this band. There's an audience for what we do, what we four do. When we go on that stage together, there's something that's kind of different. And the fact that people were still really interested in that, it seemed to me that it was good to
0: give the
1: still
0: people what they
1: do
0: want.
1: It. And to,
0: yeah.
1: You know, and also, you know, I was out of the band for 30 years, which meant really I disinherited myself from all of the songs. And so by going out and playing them live, they become mine again.
0: So you're having fun again?
1: Yeah.
0: It seems like you've come full circle. You've got back the passion that you started with. Would feel like you're 16 again doing it for the first time.
1: Well, almost, except it's a bit more comfortable.
0: You got a padded drum seat now?
1: I've got a padded drum seat. I've got a hotel.

0: showroom that's don't have to share. The quote really on it is that it's not what I was that matters, but it's what I am now.
1: Yeah.
0: And that's what I'm selling, is what I am now and what I do now, not watch me lose my breath trying to keep up. And from what I can tell, you know, the audience would agree with me that it's okay.
1: It's damn good.
0: Well, thank you.
1: Ratscabies. Oh, there you go. I've said your name now.
0: There you go. Well done.
1: I've gotten used to it too. Thank you so much for your time today. It's been a real joy chatting with you and learning a little bit more about you and the band. Australia can't wait to see the dam down under one more time. Thank you.
0: Great. Thank you. All right. Bye.
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This is Contact for another week on the Community Radio Network. Welcome to the program again. Andrew Lamkin with you here as always, hoping this finds you well and about to bring you another fine hour of new, old, anniversaries and the rest. 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

In memory of producer and musician William Orbit, who passed away late last month at just 69, this is 1995 version of Barber's Adagio for Strings, as remixed for the clubs and the charts in late 99 by Ferry Corsten. A prodigious talent and contributor to some of the biggest charting albums of the last three decades, gone far too soon. Also in there, 40 years old this week, A Question of Time by Depeche Mode. Yes, it does keep marching on. This is Contact for another week on the Community Radio Network, in this time slot through your local station every week, but also available to listen again on demand at the Contact Mixcloud archive at mixcloud.com/feverpitch96. Full playlist details there too and at the Facebook page. Couple of great rare reunion gigs happening in Sydney this Saturday for fans of inner city Australian indie guitars, with the Hoxton Creepers playing Marrickville Bolo for the 40th anniversary of their debut album, and cherished Sydney popsters Even As We Speak playing early at the Union Hotel in Newtown. Do get along to either or both if the next 6 minutes is your sort of thing. It's definitely ours.

In memory of Liverpool indie drumming legend Gary Dwyer, who passed away far too early last weekend at just 66, there's one of the biggest records of his career as a founding member of the Teardrop Explodes, their 1981 single Reward. You're tuned to Contact for another week across Australia on the Community Radio Network, with the full playlist details on the Facebook page and at the show archive at mixcloud.com/feverpitch96. We've been talking for weeks now, and with some enthusiasm, about the imminent reissue of all three beautiful albums by the Sundays. They all arrive as reissues on both vinyl and digipack CD this very weekend. So for the three shows running up to the date, we've been revisiting one track from each of the three albums each time, just in case you weren't around in the 90s, or somehow missed such gobsmackingly perfect albums of post-Smith jangling indie pop if you were. And we've saved the biggest hitters for the final week, all of the selections this time being singles off their respective albums back in the day. Here's your 12 minutes of tenderness for this week, beginning at the very beginning.

Three more standout tracks there from the Sundays. We've been bringing you some of the best from their three albums in recent weeks as the triple reissue approached on CD and vinyl. They're all out this weekend. And what else can we say? Go fetch. If you're a typical fan of this show over the years, your ears will thank you forever. This is Contact on the Community Radio Network. Andrew with you here again. Hope you're enjoying every minute. Time for the promised bracket in memory of Trash Can Sinatra's lead singer, guitarist and songwriter John Douglas, who passed away early last week at just 63. There from the very beginning in 86 in Irvine, Scotland, to the present day, and a tremendous loss not just to the all-original lineup band he fronted for 40 years, but to Scottish and other grand indie folk rock everywhere. The band released their first album in 10 years, Ever the Optimist, less than a fortnight ago, and happily had time for a recent 40th birthday reunion gig in their hometown before John became ill. Here then are three of their best, from three very different points in time.

That's Contact for another week. Once again, we're out of time. Thanks for being here. We'll be back with you on the Community Radio Network same time next week on your local station. And of course, you can revisit us anytime and for as long as you like at the now rather quite large Contact Mixcloud archive at mixcloud.com/feverpitch96. Oh, go on then. One more Sunday's track to finish. The reissues are out now, including the song that everyone knows. Bye for now.

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8: Welcome to Off the Record. I'm Brian Wise. Thank you very much for joining me on the program this week, where my special guest is Texas music legend Ray Wiley Hubbard. The 79-year-old singer-songwriter was born in Oklahoma, but he spent a lot of time in his early years in New Mexico, where he ended up writing the song Up Against the Wall, Redneck Mother, a hit for Jerry Jeff Walker and others, of course. Later, Ray moved to Austin, Texas, and he began his recording career in 1975. He's now about to release his 20th album, Real to Real for Real. And I caught up with Ray by Zoom for quite a detailed chat about his career and about the album. So why don't you join me this hour and have a chat to Ray Wiley Hubbard and hear some music from his past and also from his brand new album. And let's start off with a song that kind of epitomizes the music industry, I reckon. Rock and roll is a vicious game. Ray Wiley Hubbard.

0: How you going?
1: We made it.
0: Congrats on the forthcoming new album, which I'll talk about in a minute. You've got some gigs coming up in August coinciding with the new album's release.
1: Yeah.
0: And speaking of gigs, I believe you played together with Terry Allen last year doing a gig in Austin. Did you see him recently when he was in town? Because I know Bucker played on your new album.
1: No, I didn't. I missed that. Terry lives in Santa Fe. We went down and saw him down there all a couple of years ago. And then, of course, Bucka played on the album. But I missed that gig where it's, what's it called? Bloodthirsty Varmint?
0: Blood-sucking Maniacs.
1: Yeah, Blood-sucking Maniacs. You know, so I missed that, you know. But Terry's, we did the last show with Towns Van Zandt in Granbury, Texas. I guess it was in October. It was Terry Allen, Towns Van Zandt, and me. We did a song swap at the Granbury Opera House, not Opry, Opera.
0: Yeah.
1: Then Towns went to Europe, and of course he passed away that New Year's Eve. But everybody was really worried. Because Town hadn't shown up. I mean, it was just, he was running late. Everybody was really worried. And then Town showed up. And everybody got really worried. but it was a funky night with Terry. What a great writer both those guys were. I felt very honored to be among them.

0: This is Ray Wally Hubbard, everybody, and you are listening to Off the Record.
1: It's fantastic that you and Terry, a couple of legends of Texas music, are still making music and, you know, probably more popular than ever, I would imagine.
0: Yeah, now that I'm ready to quit, I'm doing better than I've ever done, you know. I mean, it's the thing is, you know, the whole writing thing, that's that creative spark, you know, as long as you can keep nourishing that. And, you know, then, like I say, I'm still writing a lot, and it's kind of an anguish, but, you know, that's what, you know, I do. I mean, Willie's still writing, the Stones are still writing, you know, Billy Joel was writing right up till the last, so was Guy Clark. You know, it's kind of what we do, you know, we just, we write, you know, and that, then there's a gratification in that. For me, it's not really an ego thing. Hey, look at this cool song I wrote. It's a self-esteem thing. Like, okay, this is, this works, I, you know. And so, yeah, I'm still doing it, you know.
1: I really enjoyed your book, A Life Well Lived, but that was like 10 years ago. It seems like your life is still pretty well lived.
0: Yeah, nothing's happened since then to write about. No, is that was... I mean, my friend of mine, Tom Jurek, kept poking me with the stick to do that. And I probably should, you know, but it's I like songwriting and, you know, I enjoyed doing that, but I was really glad when it was done.
1: It seems like there should be a sequel or some sort of follow-up or maybe an update on the book.
0: Yeah, probably so, but, you know, I'll think that. Yeah, some cool stuff's happened. You know, we did the whole co-starring and co-starring too, you know, with Ringo and Joe and Willie and, you know, God, just, you know, everybody, John Five and Tyler Bryant, Larkin Poe. So, yeah, I could probably write some more, you know.
1: Well, there are some great stories in the book. You mentioned Ringo Starr because he loved the album Snake Farm. You got to play on stage with him and he wrote a blurb for the book as well, didn't he?
0: So, yeah.
1: Yeah.
0: Yeah. Pretty nice. I think I said something like, Ray's written a book. I haven't read it yet, but I'm sure it's great. And I said, can I use it? And he goes, yeah. So anyhow, that's, yeah, you know, Ringo Starr acknowledging that I had a book, but he didn't say anything about it.
1: And there's a kind of connection with Ringo on the latest album, isn't there, with the Mike Campbell tracks that you recorded in Los Angeles.
0: Yeah, Mike called me out of the blue, and I said, this is Mike Campbell over at Ringo, and your name came up, and I told Ringo I really liked your writing, and Ringo said, well, give him a call. So I'm giving you a call. What are you doing? I said, well, I'm trying to make a record, and he said, well, come out here and make a couple. So I said, so Lucas and I went out there and recorded with Mike and Steve, and it was thrilled. He's such a great guy, such an incredible musician. And we just spent a day out there just having a really good time, you know. And that was really it was a thrill to have someone, you know, that I admire, I love Tom Petty. So to be working with Mike Campbell, that was quite a thrill.
1: What a fantastic band.
0: Yeah, and what a fantastic songwriter, you know. And then, of course, Mike's out with his own band, the Dirty Knobs. And we saw him in Vegas, and it was just really great because he had a real small drum kit with Steve and came out and played like a little Fender Deluxe, had real small amps, and he just came out and he would tell stories about these songs and about Tom. And, you know, like he said, yeah, I said, I had a little four-track recorder, and I came up with this melody and took it to Tom. Tom goes, nah, I don't think so. So I just had it. So he said, somehow I ended up at Don Henley's, and I was at this big table, and I played it for him, and Don just didn't do anything. He said, yeah, okay, and he left. And the next day, he said, Don called him up, said, I wrote Boys of Summer to that music. So, and so he tells these stories, and they're just phenomenal, just phenomenal, you know. And he's just such a great, great cat.
1: The book that he wrote is also really great, isn't it?
0: Yeah, it was. I read it, and man, I tell you what, it's really, really inspiring. It really is. It was a great, great read, heartbreaker. Yeah,
1: yeah, yeah. And it was pretty heartbreaking when you read the chapter at the end. You know, when Tom passed, wasn't it? You know, it's really, really emotional.
0: Yeah, it really was. But it was so well written. Just so well written.

0: Hey, this is Ray Wally Hubbard, everybody, and you are listening to Off the Record.
1: Of course, there's been articles about your songwriting, you know, specifically related to Texas, hasn't there? Lots of how you capture that sort of Texas ethos, don't you?
0: Well, yeah, that's like on the new album, I got a song called Cassette Mixtape, and I had the protagonist, the kid, come from North Carolina because I just written so many songs about Texas, and I went, yeah, okay, I've done that. So I said, you know, we left North Carolina, two young outlaws. So I just thought I'd change something up. But, yeah, it's, you know, been here in Texas, you know, I'm an old cat, man, but I feel very fortunate to have seen Lightnin' Hopkins and Freddie King and Ernest Tubb, and then to hang out and with Billy Joe and Willie and Jerry Jeff, to have those, and Guy, to have those, to see those guys and their influence of just, they had such integrity about their songwriting. And, you know, Billy Joe's a little ornery every now and then. And, but, you know, their songwriting, to be able to see, be close to these guys and watch them, it was, I feel very fortunate.
1: And you were also there during, you know, that incredible era in Austin, you know, when Stevie Ray Vaughan was coming up, and it must have been pretty amazing back then.
0: Well, it was pretty incredible. You know, once Willie's house burned down and he moved to Nashville, then Jerry Jeff moved to Nashville and Michael Murphy was there. And then you had all these John Edmund, Gary Nunn, Bob Livingston, all these great, great players. And Antone's opened up and Jimmy and Stevie Ray came down. And it was just this, it was very, I don't know, it was a very, you know, some moments in time are more powerful than others. And that was a very powerful moment in time. You know, I guess it was like, you know, when the Beatles hit, you know, all of a sudden, man, everybody had the great bands just happened. And then you had Buffalo Springfield on the West Coast and San Francisco and everything was just going on. But then Austin was really, I don't know, at that time, it was like there wasn't a competition because everybody was so good to each other, you know, Rusty Weir and all these guys, man, just to hang with them. And it was, as you say, it was a very fantastic time.
1: How does it compare now? I mean, Austin's still pretty renowned for its live music scene, isn't it? But it's changed obviously.
0: Oh, gosh, yes. It's really, really changed. But there are parts of it still funky, especially South Austin. You still got the Continental Club, mm-hmm. which has been there for 50 years, I guess, and the Saxon Pub, you know, and Stubbs. And I mean, so, yeah, and then you got some really great young bands coming up. I just heard this young band called Tallulah Junction, and they're just great. They've got a lot of integrity about the writing. And then then you kind of got to see a new Bronzeville with Wade Bowen and Cody Canada and then, of course, Randy Rogers down around there. So anyhow, yeah, it's still happening. You know, it's still going on.

0: Hey, this is Ray Wally Hubbard, everybody, and you are listening to Off the Record.
1: I was reading an interview with you where you were saying that a lot of people tried to classify you as a country singer, and you said you'd never been a country singer, and you wrote, for example, you were talking about when you wrote Up Against the Wall, Redneck Mother, you wrote it as an answer to Okie from Muskogee. I was wondering if you could talk about that, and how would we I always think of you as a rock and roll artist rather than, put in that country style.
0: I start off in folk music, but always kind of had a rock and roll attitude about it, you know? And like I say, Redneck Mother was kind of an anti Okie from Muskogee fighting side of me, at the time, which I actually had a chance to open for Merle Haggard a couple of times. He was just treating me great. He said, get out there and do Redneck Mother. And they said, do the ending too, I start off in folk music, and having the influences of Michael Murphy, who wrote Wildfire, Geronimo's Cadillac, mm-hmm. have the influence of him, and a young guy named B.W. Stevenson, who went to high school with him, and then coming down to Austin, and these really just little folk clubs, seeing old towns play a little club called the One Night, with 12 people there, but the songs were important. And so I was always kind of a folk singer, but with a kind of had a little rock and roll attitude, where I would, write, the freedom to write. I never was a mainstream writer, and I didn't care about that. I never really wrote a song to say, I'm going to write a song to try to get Garth Brooks to sing. I would just, just write, oh damn, there's a snake farm. I'll write about that. You know what I mean? Mm-hmm. And having that freedom. So it was one of those things I think I learned very on is writing the song, not thinking about its future. I'm not going to write this song to get a publishing deal. I'm not going to write this song to get somebody to cut. I'm just going to write the best, just a cool song. So, that's kind of what I'm still doing.
1: There's a lot of blues in there, too. And you mentioned that you saw a lot of those blues players back when you were young. Yeah. There's a lot of blues in your music as well, isn't there?
0: Yeah, kind of a folk rock thing. That whole progressive country thing happened in Austin with Jerry Jeff and Rusty Weir and Michael Murphy and BW and all that. So it was kind of a folk rock, doing that stuff. But then I got into, when I was 41, 42, I got clean and sober, and I started really getting back into finger picking. And then And I remembered, how powerful Lightnin' Hopkins was, just one guy and a guitar, and how he would just come out I'd open every show with a Lightnin' Hopkins lick just because I can. And so I got into it and really started trying to get into the finger-picking guys, Mississippi John Hurt, and Mance Lipscomb. And of course, Lightnin', and then got in, some of the North Mississippi guys, R.L. Burnside and T-Model Ford and those guys. And so that really, it's one of those things I learned, too, that by learning new things, that gives the song a door to come through that wasn't there before. Like learning open G, I got Polecat, I think, and learning open D, I got Train Yard, got a mandolin and wrote Crimson Dragon Tattoo, I think. Mm-hmm. So by learning finger picking and getting into that dead thumb groove thing, the doors open for these songs. And they're not like straight ahead 12 bar blues, I've done some old guitar and all that stuff, but it just gives it that's where I really feel comfortable, getting a good groove and then laying some lyrics on that.

Ray Wiley Hubbard and his version recorded live of perhaps his best known song, Up Against the Wall, Redneck Mother. And Ray Wiley Hubbard is our special guest on Off the Record this week. The other tracks we heard in part one of our interview, an Austin, Texas band mentioned by Ray Wiley Hubbard as one of the rising stars on the local scene there, American Dream from Tallulah Junction, No Regrets from Mike Campbell, and The Dirty Knobs from their latest album, Mission of Mercy. Mike, of course, being guitarist and songwriter with Tom Petty and The Heartbreakers. Dirt Road from the Bloodsucking Maniacs, which is actually another Texas Legends family, along with him, Terry Allen. And Rock and Roll is a Vicious Game from the 2003 album Growl, released by Ray Wiley Hubbard. And let's return to our interview with Ray right now.

0: mentioned the Rolling Stones earlier, and the Stones and Keith Richards are mentioned in your songs on the new album. I reckon there are at least two songs on your album, Cassette Mixtape and maybe The Night, that the Stones could have done for their new forthcoming album.
1: Yeah, it's just, you know, like I said, I didn't write them for them or with them in mind, but you just write these songs and then you just, you know, I work with Jonathan Tyler, great engineer, great rock guy, you know, and then I took my guys in there, except for the two songs with Mike Campbell, you know, Kyle Snodder and Drew Sugar and, you know, just, and I think, and Kelly McQuee was in there and John Michael and Lucas, and we just went in there and cut, like, I wanted the album to sound like a real guy's really playing. Like the albums that I really, really love were like the first first Buffalo Springfield album, the first Beatles, the first Stones. You can tell these guys were in a room playing. You know, there's pedal squeaks and string buzzes, and it's just real guys really playing, and I wanted that vibe. And so we cut, it's why it's called Real to Real for Real. We cut four or five of the songs directly to tape. With no overdubs, you know, just turned it on and played and went, yeah, let's do it again. Da, da, da. Yeah, let's use that one. You know, and it was just a young kid named Tobin Dale, just great, great guitar player. And we just went in there and just, I don't know, like I say, really played. And I really love that, you know.
0: You wouldn't have had to do many takes, would you? I imagine if you're doing it to tape, you wouldn't want to be editing too much, would you?
1: Nah, we didn't do anything over two or three times. Yeah, it's good. You know, I just lowered my standards. You know, it's like a roots rock record, you know. The way you mix a roots rock record is you take out the lip smacks. You take that out, you know, but then you leave in coughs and string noises and pedal squeaks and 60-cycle hums. You know, you leave those in. You got a roots record, you know, which I'm being facetious there, but it's like that, you know, the real, I mean, it's like, I don't know, man, just like Lightning Hopkins, man. I was recording with a great guy named Gerf Morlix one time. And so I was had on the headphones. I was recorded at his house. I was in a bedroom and I was playing slide. All of a sudden I'm playing slide on this song. And all of a sudden my slide hits the wood and makes a clunk sound. And I stop. And I hear the hell with the headphones, and Gerf comes on and goes, what'd you stop for? And I said, well, my slide made a clunk sound. I hit the neck. And I was there, and there's this silence. And all of a sudden he goes, Lightning Hopkins wouldn't have stopped. And he said, you know, he said, what kind of record you want to make, you know? And I went, ah. And so you know, I learned that. He said, you know, that right after you made that clunk, you might have done a lick that you could never do again. So he said, the thing is that performance is more important than perfection, you know, and I've always, because of that, believe that you get the performance, you know, like the guys with Tobin and Lucas that play something and they go, oh man, let me do that again. I go, no, you know, that you know, you don't want to. So anyhow, that's why the record, you know, like we sent it off to get mastered and it just kind of lost some of its sharp elbows. So I had Gerf Morlix master it. You know, and just that way it just, you know, sounds sonically really right. But then all of a sudden it's you can hear these guys playing, you know. The great thing, you know, if the mix is good, then all the mastering is you put all the songs at the same volume and you just get the space between the songs the same. And that's, you know, I mean, as Gerf says, just because you have a knob, you don't have to turn it, you know? So that was kind of the deal, you know? We just kind of everything was just make everything the same volume, you know? So when you're playing it, one song doesn't drop down in volume. And so he left it just really kind of cool and raw, like some of the songs, especially like you know, Good God, Look What the Cat Drug In, which will be the next thing we release. And then Dog or Wolf, it's just funky, you know. The drums are, I think the drums just had three mics on them, you know, just room mics, just way off. And just, but they sound great, you know. But that's the thing about Gerf, you know, don't mess with it, but it sounds good.

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1: Hey, you mentioned Look What the Cat Drug In. You wrote that with, or Michelle White inspired that, didn't she? Tell us about that.
0: Oh, she was, I've known her since she was a little kid, because I'd known Tony Joe back in the, I guess the 70s, you know, and I'd go hang out with Tony Joe, and she was this, just, you know, cute little kid, man. And all of a sudden we ran into each other, and then she said, yeah, you want to write a song? Yeah. And she said, I got this idea about this kind of Romeo guy, and it's just, you know, looking good guy. I just broke up with this guy, and, you know, good God, look what the cat drug in. So we wrote that and just kind of kept throwing lines about, you know, look, you know, all these just, I don't know. It was cooler because she was in L.A. and I was here in Austin, and we did a on the phone thing, and we'd email each other some lines, and then so yeah, it was gosh, I just I love her to death. She's just so cool, you know. She's got that Tony Joe just cool vibe about her, you know, and Tony Joe, man, he meant the world to me. Just he did so much. Can you cuss on this thing?
1: You sure can.
0: Okay, I'll tell you a story.
1: Yeah.
0: So I had a song called Mother Blues, and in this story, this dancer come in to this guy, and she says, "You know, you ever heard the song Poke Salad Annie? Every time I hear that song, my insides feel like warm butter, and I want to take off my clothes and dance around my underwear." And you go, "Down in Louisiana." So we were we used two lines to Poke Salad Annie at that. So I sent it to Tony Joe, and he said, "Oh, man, that's funny. I like that. That's really good." So the album was coming out on Tuesday. And Judy sent an email to EMI, big publishing company, right? And so they said, "Hey, we used two lines of Poke Salad Annie in this song Ray wrote called Mother Blues." They sent her back an email that says, "You can use it for $5,000 and 66 2/3% of the song Mother Blues." So Judy sent them a email back, said, "We'll bleep it." So I called Tony Joe and I said, "Well, Tony Joe, they want $5,000 plus the percentage of the public." He goes, "Oh, no, man." I said, "Well, those old publish guys, I don't have a lot to do with my publishing up there anymore." And anyhow, we got an email Monday that said, "You can use the two lines for nothing and no percentage." So I called Tony Joe and I said, "Man, they said we could use it for nothing." He says, "Yeah." I called them old boys up there and I said, "They didn't let you have it for nothing. I wasn't going to write them no more songs." You know, yeah. That was just, you know, what a great cat. But that's my wife, Judy.
1: Tony Joe always told the story about how he wrote Poke Salad Annie and Rainy Night in Georgia in one day. And I'm going to, that's got to be one of the most lucrative songwriting days in history, hasn't it? He could have retired on that.
0: He was, but he kept writing, man. He kept making records because that's what, as we were talking earlier, that's what these guys do. You know, got Tony Joe, he's a songwriter, you know, and man, yeah, he was just a great cat. He just really treated me just wonderful, you know.
1: He came to Australia on a lot of occasions, but you've never been here, I don't think, have you?
0: No. Kevin Welch, my friend, great songwriter, lives in Australia. Yeah. And there, and he tried to get me over there, but man, you just don't drop by Australia. No, you have to plan it out, man, you know, I'm kind of getting at that age where I just can't. I live south of Austin, and man, I don't even want to go to Waco.

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1: You've got some amazing characters in your songs. Where do you find them? Are they people that you've met, or are they people from your imagination? For example, the character in She Plays Crazy Mama. I mean, where did that come from?
0: Well, I've always have such a respect for women and that are like self-empowered and have self-esteem or just cool and low down and you know and like and so I just had this idea of this you know this woman who like she always wanted a teardrop tattoo and to work with the rock band's road crew and she plays Crazy Mama, you know, by J.J. Cale. And so I had this image of just this kind of badass, cool woman, you know. And that's the thing too. When I wrote the song "Chick Singer, Badass Rockin'," you know, I called up Kelly McQuee and some of these other girls. I said, "Is that derogatory to say Chick Singer, Badass Rockin'?" But then they listen to the song. They go, "No, this is a cool, badass woman." And it's like in the song cassette mixtape when I did the line. And they're like, she doesn't particularly care who she gets it on with. I said, does that make it sound slutty? And they go, no, man, that makes her sound like she just makes her own choices. And so the thing with Crazy Mama, I just really had that idea in my mind of you know, because I married a pretty badass woman, you know, Judy. She's pretty much the song Mother Blues is a pretty much true story. But, you know, and so I've always just want to make sure that I don't say anything that lessens a woman's self-esteem because I have such a admiration for just the, you know, the cool, badass woman.
1: You know, there's lots of other characters. Where do they pop into you? Do you read a lot? Do you?
0: I do read a lot. Yeah. My father was an English teacher. And so when I was a little kid, he didn't read me The Three Little Pigs. He'd read The Raven or The Charge of the Light Brigade. And he got me into reading very early. He'd say, here's A Tale of Two Cities. Here's The Last of the Mohicans. Here's The Telltale Heart. And so he got me into, like I say, reading. And I still appreciate that. I still read quite a bit. I've, you know, got a lot of books. I do read a lot, and I'm still doing that. And it kind of gives you an idea. It's like Heartbreaker. I read that by Mike Campbell. And there were some lines in there that I just went, whoa, those are like lyrics. So I wrote a couple of little verses, and I sent it to him, and he wrote me some stuff back. And so anyhow, we cut this song, and so I got, you know, that we wrote together. I cut it with Tyler Bryant there in Nashville. And that'll be the single after the album comes out. You know, it's not on the album.

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1: You mentioned earlier, and you've said that this will probably be your last album. Are you sure about that?
0: Yeah, it's just I'm probably going to write and do the singles thing. Just throw out singles and see what happens. Because it's in my mind, I mean, it was always albums. You know, that when I was a kid, that there were albums. You know, I wouldn't have. You know, singles was pop stuff. You know, yeah, give me an album. Give me a Gordon Lightfoot. You know, whatever. Just you know, give me a. You know, Free Wheel Bob Dylan, you know, those were albums. That, and always in my mind, when I'd go record, would write these songs, but then I would write them and put them as an album. And so I don't know, it's, you know, the whole music thing has changed now that, CDs were supposed to be the wave of the future, you know, and I thought they were great. You had them in your car, you know, you can't even get a car nowadays that has one. And, it's just like almost too much trouble to listen to music anymore, you know. To answer your question, yeah, this is probably the last album because it's a lot of work, and I just don't want you to have to work that hard. So we're just going to go in, record these songs, and just put them out, you know, and just see what happens.
1: But you're still going to write songs, aren't you? I mean,
0: yeah, I've got so many songs now I don't even know what to do with, you know, that I'm still writing. Like, you know, you would think, oh, hey, man, I finished that album. It's recorded, mastered. It's going to be out. I just sat back. We don't have to do anything, you know. But then all of a sudden you go, oh, and you pick up that guitar and you're right, you know. And so, yeah, I've got so many songs that we're probably Lucas has built a little studio here at the house. So we're just going to go in there and do a kick drum tambourine and record them, you know. And so, yeah, because I'm still writing. That's the part I love writing. I love recording. And I love performing. It's still a joy to walk out on that stage and see people smile and get into it. But getting there and back, you know, that's the traveling kind of, you know, I forget how old I am, you know. And in my head, you know, I'm like 14 or 15, but my old knees say, nope, you're not that anymore.

Ray Wiley Hubbard in the song called The Night from his latest album, Reel to Reel for Reel, which is about to be released everywhere. And Ray Wiley Hubbard was our special guest on Off the Record this week. The other songs you heard during part two of our interview, she plays Crazy Mama, Look What the Cat Drug In, Cassette Tape Mix, my favourite song from the album, and Tip Your Hat to the Crow, all from that latest album. And Look What the Cat Drug In, co-written with Michelle White, the daughter of Tony Joe White. Well, thank you very much for listening to me this week on Off the Record. Hope you enjoyed our interview and the music with Ray Wiley Hubbard. I'll be back again next week on the satellite network of the Community Broadcasting Association of Australia, supported by the Community Broadcasting Foundation. Have a great week.

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Good evening, everybody. My name is Fiona. I'm here with your Saturday night dance party from 6 to 8. Now, what we normally do is normally play about an hour of, you know, kind of different sorts of songs. Dance doesn't necessarily mean dance music, but we do have some bangers that are coming tonight. So stick around for that. I generally do the bangers in the last hour, if you're interested in those. But look, let's start it off. This is such a classic. This is just going to ease us in to tonight. So get out your best kind of ballet shoes, I guess. This is Das Reinhold, Scene 1 by... let's have a look. This is quite long. Oh, my goodness. It's like 50 million different artists. But look, it's a classic, so let's start.

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Oh, we're having some serious technical difficulties tonight. It's all part of the fun. That was our voice of Lele with Border Crosser. And now we've got another amazing woman from our beautiful country, River Nile, by

0: 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Interesting feedback going on tonight. Look, let's just get through it. Okay, so let's go straight to our sponsors.
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0: Oh, yeah. All right. So, look, we're having some slight technical difficulties, but that's cool. You know, it happens. Hey, before we keep going, I'd like to acknowledge the traditional... Wow. Well, sorry, pardon me. The feedback is not my fault. We'd like to acknowledge the traditional custodians of the seas, the lands and the waters that this broadcast reaches, in particular the Thawer people of the Yuin Nation, from whose lands

0: Hello, everybody.
1: And we're getting some terrible feedback. Look, we are just trying to work this out. We're not quite sure what's happening here. Just bear with us.
0: How lovely. All right. So, look, it's... we might do the weather. Why don't we do the weather?
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0: Yes, what a lovely day today it was. It was the 15th of August, a Saturday. We had a low of 6 and a high of 18. It was pretty sunny. It was quite good. It's saying we might have a little bit of rain from 7 p.m. tonight. So today, partly cloudy with a medium chance of showers along the coastal fringe with a slight chance elsewhere. Winds south to southwesterly, 15 to 20 k's per hour, becoming light in the evening. Eden coastal waters from Montague Island to Gabo Island. The wind southerly 10 to 15 knots, reaching up to 20 knots north of Green Cape in the late afternoon. Winds turning southeasterly in the evening. Our seas were 1 to 1.5 metres, decreasing below 1 metre later in the evening. The first swell we saw southerly 1 to 1.5 metres. So the weather today was partly cloudy, 70% chance of showers. I didn't think I saw any rain. The weather situation currently is a high pressure system moving over South Australia, and it's expected to drift towards Tasmania over the weekend, directing offshore south to southwesterly winds over the coastal waters. The winds will tend southwest to northeasterly on Monday and Tuesday as the high moves over the southern Tasman Sea. We are currently on 13.6 degrees Celsius and it feels like 11.3 degrees Celsius. Relative humidity is 74%. Rain today, boo, 0 millimetres. Wind is south to southeast, 11.1 kilometres per hour with gusts of up to 20.4 kilometres per hour. The dew point is 9.1 degrees Celsius. Pressure is at 1,032.8 hectopascals. The delta T is at 2.3 degrees Celsius. Cloud, 0 octaves.
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4: Hey everyone, I hope you're enjoying your Saturday night. We are having some technical difficulties tonight, so what I was thinking is we'll probably switch over to Zara for the rest of the evening. I am Fiona Harris and I'm playing the... it's normally the Saturday night dance party, but look, today it's going to be the Zara party, okay? Zara plays some really good music. Me and Anita were just talking about it before. So, yeah, I hope you enjoy it and I hope you're enjoying your Saturday night.

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That was Desert Sky by the Marshall Tucker Band. 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

That was a bit of a sad song, actually. That was by, what is this woman's name? Sorry. I'm trying to find it. Oh, gosh. Goodness me. 1977. Sorrow Lives Here. Well, she obviously, this woman has obviously never lived in Eden because there's not a lot of sorrow around here. There's a lot of lovely beaches, a lot of lovely people, a lot of nice beer, you know, a lot of nice sandwiches too. Hey, have you ever, oh, I probably shouldn't say that, but the food here is just delicious. Look, we're going to go to the weather because we can. Okay, that's not working. Great. Anyway, I'm just going to leave the promo there and let's pivot to our lovely weather. Today was, of course, the 15th of August, 2026. It was quite a nice sunny day. Low of 6 and a top of 18 degrees with a shower or two. I personally did not see any rain. Did anyone see any rain? I did not. Partly cloudy today, medium chance of showers along the coastal fringe, slight chance everywhere else. Winds south to southwesterly, 15 to 20 k's per hour, becoming light in the evening. Our Eden coastal waters from Montague Island to Gabo Island, the wind southerly 10 to 15 knots, reaching up to 20 knots north of Green Cape in the late afternoon. Winds turning southeasterly in the evening. Our seas, 1 meter to 1.5 meters, decreasing below 1 meter later in the evening. Our first swell, the southerly, was 1 to 1.5 meters. Weather, of course, partly cloudy. 70% chance of showers. I did not see any showers. Very disappointing. The weather situation, a high pressure system moving over South Australia is expected to drift towards Tasmania over the weekend, directing onshore south to southwesterly winds over the coastal waters. The wind will tend southeast to northeasterly on Monday and Tuesday as the high moves over the southern Tasman Sea. Right now, everybody, we are at 10.6 degrees Celsius. It feels like 9 degrees. I can't tell the difference. Can anyone tell the difference? I can't. Relative humidity is at 84%. The rain today, 0 mils. Wind is south, 5.5 k's per hour with 9.3 kilometre gusts. The dew point is at 8 degrees Celsius. Pressure, 1,033.4 hectopascals. Delta T is at 1.2 degrees Celsius and cloud, a very disappointing 0 octas. Hey, you know what I saw today? I couldn't believe it. My friend Jodie, she said, look out at the water. We saw a whale. Oh, my gosh. The whales are coming back. I'm very excited.

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0: by
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5: Hey everyone, this is Fiona here. I'm sorry that it wasn't much of a dance. I can't stop laughing, I'm so sorry. I'm sorry it wasn't a dance party tonight. We did hear some good tracks though. I really liked... Oh, so

Very good, that Crocodile Rock by Elton John. But yeah, I'll see you guys probably next week. Hopefully we'll have things a little bit fixed up by then. Anyway, have a great rest of your Saturday night and enjoy the weekend. See you guys next week.

0: Hello again, I'm Mark O'Neill, and this is Raised on Rock. 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The Stones and Satisfaction from 1965, from the U.S. album Out of Our Heads. But wait, there's more.
1: It's time for the Raised on Rock New Rock segment. Our motto is, it doesn't have to be old to be classic.
0: Undoubtedly, Sassy, she's never wrong. The Rolling Stones just happen to have a new album out called Foreign Tongues. They've gone Pentecostal. Well, maybe not. But anyway, we're going to hear the first three tracks of Foreign Tongues. New Rock on Raised on Rock.

I get so much satisfaction from this rough and twisted start to the show and the Rolling Stones' new album. Well, it's in the stars, so there's no need to be a jealous lover over here on Raised on Rock.

You're listening to Raised on Rock, and that was New Rock by the Rolling Stones, the Foreign Tongues album, Jealous Lover, In the Stars, and Rough and Twisted. This next set is extremely long. I had somebody asked, you seem not to be playing the long songs of late, so I'm going to play a very long one in this very long set. I also had a shocking request that really pleases me, and I'll tell you about them after we heard them and who requested it. We're going to start off with Uriah Heep, the Wonderworld album, 1974, peaked at number 19 in Australia. And I am playing this one from the 1990 Castle Communications Edition. I think it was its first time on CD, and that's what I'm going back to as much as I can, the earliest CD issues. The song, I Won't Mind. I hope you don't mind either, here on Raised on Rock.

0: Mark's totally right. I won't mind kicking back with any of these tunes. And there's no need to wring my neck, unless you mean with Deep Purple. Then we say yes to a counter movement here on Raised on Rock.
1: Thank you. This next thing is an instrumental which has got solos for organ and guitar. And over we've got John Lord this side, and on guitar we've got Richie Blackmore over here. And this is an old. It's an old Purple thing with from the second album, The Book of Taliesin, and I'll get out of the way. It's a thing called Wring That Neck. Yeah.

0: You're listening to Raised on Rock. And way back when the set first started, I told you how pleased I was with a certain request. I mean, I love them all. But James from Ballarat requested Counter Movement by Yes from their new album Aurora. And he said it was the only place he heard it was in our new rock segment a few weeks ago. And yes, that makes it all worthwhile. That's great, James. There is still a lot of great music being recorded, but it ain't getting a lot of airplay. Not just Yes, but a whole bunch of them. Before that, an extremely long song, about 32 minutes, that qualifies for both the Decade of Mark and the Decade of Sassy. It was recorded in 1970, released in 1988. Ring That Neck, Deep Purple, from Scandinavian Nights. And at the top of the set, I Won't Mind by Uriah Heep from Wonder World, 1974.
1: The Raised on Rock debut album of the week.
0: And what I do when I feel like it is choose a debut album and then play three tracks from it. Well, this is from the Decade of Sassy and recorded in the Decade of Sassy, 1982. Vandenberg, another band that should have been really big, but they weren't. Adrian Vandenberg was with Whitesnake for a bit in the 80s, late 80s. So we will hear their self-titled debut album, the first three tracks, starting with Your Love in Vain, right here on Raised on Rock.

Your love is not in vain. When you're loving Raised on Rock and Vandenberg, they have put me back on my feet. And there's no wait for more with Mark O'Neill and me, Sassy.

And there you have it, our debut album of the week, Vandenberg from 1982, self-titled. We heard Wait, Back on My Feet, and Your Love in Vain. And I just had an idea for a show, bands that should have made it big or bigger, but didn't. So here, let me make note of that. Note to self. Although I'll forget what it says in a few days because I can't read my writing. Okay, now what do we have in store? Oh yeah, a compilation. I've been playing this at home and on my other shows of late quite a bit. The Glory Days of Aussie Pub Rock, Volume 2. Both Volume 1 and 2 have 4 CDs each, packed with great Aussie pub rock. And, oh, it was released roughly 10 years ago. It was only $20 at JB Hi-Fi, and I doubt they're still in print, but you might be able to find them on eBay or elsewhere. Okay, we will start with, well, we'll hear the first 3 tracks from CD 1, starting with Cold Chisel, right here on Raised on Rock.

chisel is everything that I want and need. Who's with me? Now, time to be a shadow boxer. And if you stay tuned, I promise I'll make you happy on Raised on Rock with Mark O'Neill.

And there you have it, three tracks from the glory days of Aussie Pub Rock, Volume 2, CD 1. I'll Make You Happy, The Divinyls, a great cover of the Easy Beats classic. Before that, Shadow Boxer, The Angels. And You Got Nothing I Want, Cold Chisel. Okay, my next appearance on the YouTube channel, Rock Daydream Nation with Peter Kerr. We're going to have the first two Deep Purple albums featuring Steve Morse fight it out as to which one is the best. And if you haven't seen Rock Daydream Nation, well, please do so. I'm on there about once a month. And so we're going to hear the first track each from Purple's first two with Steve Morse. The albums Perpendicular 96 and Abandoned 1998. Starting off with Theodore the Mechanic.

Ted the mechanic totally revs my engine. Now, any fuel know that. We all love Raised on Rock, right? It's the perfect midnight runaway with Mark O'Neill.

Midnight Runaway, Three Dog Night from Seven Separate Fools, 1972. What a great band. Before that, Any Fool Know That. Fool is F-U-L-E and No, K-N-O, by Deep Purple from Abandoned, 1998. And at the top of the set, Ted the Mechanic, Purple from Perpendicular, 1996. And again, make sure you go watch some episodes of Rock Daydream Nation with Peter Kerr on YouTube. And there's a chance, by the time this show goes to air, my latest episode with Peter, Putting Perpendicular Against Abandon, might already be up and running. So until we meet again, this is Mark O'Neill, and on behalf of the wonderful Sassy, saying, may God be with you, and keep on rockin'.

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0: We, gathered at the 2017 National Constitutional Convention, coming from all points of the southern sky, make this statement from the heart.
1: Our Aboriginal and Torres Strait Islander tribes were the first sovereign nations of the Australian continent and its adjacent islands, and possessed it under our own laws and customs. This our ancestors did, according to the reckoning of our culture from the creation, according to the common law from time immemorial, and according to science more than 60,000 years ago.
2: This sovereignty is a spiritual notion, the ancestral tie between the land, or Mother Nature, and the Aboriginal and Torres Strait Islander peoples who were born therefrom. Remain attached thereto, and must one day return thither to be united with our ancestors. This link is the basis of the ownership of the soil, or better, of sovereignty. It has never been ceded or extinguished, and coexists with the sovereignty of the Crown.
3: How could it be otherwise? The peoples possessed a land for 60 millennia, and this sacred link disappears from world history in merely the last 200 years? With substantive constitutional change and structural reform, we believe this ancient sovereignty can shine through as a fuller expression of Australia's nationhood.
4: Proportionately, we are the most incarcerated people on the planet. We are not an innately criminal people. Our children are alienated from their families at unprecedented rates. This cannot be because we have no love for them. And our youth languish in detention in obscene numbers. They should be our hope for our future.
1: These dimensions of our crisis tell plainly the structural nature of our problem. This is the torment of our powerlessness. We seek constitutional reforms to empower our people and take a rightful place in our own country. When we have power over our destiny, our children will flourish. They will walk in two worlds, and their culture will be a gift to their country.
0: We call for the establishment of a First Nations voice enshrined in the Constitution. Makarrata is the culmination of our agenda, the coming together after a struggle. It captures our aspirations for a fair and truthful relationship with the people of Australia and a better future for our children based on justice and self-determination.
2: We seek a Makarrata Commission to supervise a process of agreement making between governments and First Nations and truth telling about our history.
4: In 1967, we were counted.
3: In 2017, we seek to be heard.
4: We leave base camp and start our trek across this vast country. We invite you to walk with us in a movement of the Australian people for a better future.

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0: Bow Eden Community Radio is so special. It is a friend for the lonely, entertainment for the bored, enthusiasm for the tired, news for the interested, inspiration for the thinkers, and a voice for the silent. This is given fully from the personality of all the announcers and through their music. A rainbow of real and colourful people on a cloudy day. So many beautiful different colours.
1: And hello, good morning. Isn't it lovely to wake up to a little bit of rain sort of sprinkling happily down from the sky? It's been a very dry, dry time lately, and more rain the better, I suspect. Anyway, let's take a look at the official version of what's going on with the weather, shall we?
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1: The showers that we're currently experiencing are going to be easing. That's the overall picture, but generally it's said to be a cloudy morning with a high chance of showers, and most likely in the morning and afternoon. There will be light winds. The daytime maximum temperatures will be between 11 and 15. Sounds kind of a bit meteorologically afterthoughty, doesn't it? It's now the actual temperature is 9 degrees Celsius and feels like 6.5. The relative humidity is 94%. There's been 0.4 millimetres of rain, and 0.2 millimetres of that has fallen in the last hour. That wind is from the west-northwest at 11.1 kilometres an hour and gusting at 13. The barometric pressure is 1,035.8 hectopascals, and the delta T is at 0.4 degrees Celsius. And there are four octaves of cloud up there in the sky. And that weather, it was updated 13 minutes ago at the meteorological site that we utilise here at 2SEA.
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1: Yes, it's a... Well, it's a slightly damp Sunday morning this morning, and I thought we'd start with something a little bit different just this once. We will have our Ishmaelian insertions coming up in a very short space of time, but this next one is a little bit of something, shall we say, somewhat tongue-in-cheek, but nonetheless it is humorous. It's meant to be humorous. It's not meant to be in any way offensive for those of you. It may be of that, you know, sort of slightly sensitive intent, then this one may not be for you. It runs for 4 minutes and 5 seconds, and you may not wish to listen. Otherwise, you might get a wry, it might at least raise a wry smile from some of you listeners out there. This is Flight of the Conchords and Business Time.

Tonight we're gonna make love. You know how I know? Because it's Wednesday. And Wednesday night is the night that we usually make love. Monday night is my night to cook. Tuesday night we go and visit your mother. But Wednesday we make sweet weekly love. 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There's nothing good on TV. 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
1: When it's with me, girl, you only need 2 minutes. 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

0: 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Flight of the Conchords and Business Time.
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0: And continuing on now with Breakfast in Bed on a Sunday morning at 2SEA, we have our Ishmaelian insertions, which were provided for us this morning by Chloe, and they will be in descending order. Yes? Yeah, yeah. Nights Like This from The Kid Laroi, and then Windows from DMAs. Our Ishmaelian musical insertions on this Sunday morning here at 2SEA, provided by Chloe.

0: And our musical insertions from Ishmael's This Morning were selected for us by Chloe. In reverse order, we had Windows by DMAs. And previously, the Kid Laroi gave us Nights Like This.
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0: All right, next up, we've got one from Tony, Elvis Costello. And this is off his All This Useless Beauty album, I think. And Complicated Shadows, selected this morning for us by Tony.

0: Requested by Tony this morning. That was Complicated Shadows by Elvis Costello. And if you've got a request, you could always feel free to text it in on the following phone number: 0484939344. And on this sort of cold and wintry Sunday, maybe that's something you'd like to do. There is some music that you may wish to warm you up with. That's 0484 939 344.
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0: And words alone can't express our gratitude to our sponsors for being there for us on a daily basis and keeping it out there for us. All right, this next one is, what is it? What am I going to play next? I know. This one's Richard's recommendation. That's what it is, and I haven't got it ready yet. So I'll play something else, and then it'll be Richard's recommendation. In the meantime, let's have Adele and Rollin' in the Deep.

0: Yeah, Adele there with Rowing in the Deep. And if you want to roll in something on a Thursday afternoon from 4, a show of limitless potential comes out of this studio.
1: Long day at school, coming home from work, or just want your arvos to be more exciting?
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0: That's right, that's Mitch. He'll be with you from 4 to 5 every Thursday. Great show, actually. Really well presented and full of interesting stuff as well. Okay, now, speaking of interesting, this is Richard's recommendation this morning, which did more than raise a few eyebrows, but nonetheless, as always, mystery, intrigue and entertainment all rolled into one with Richard's recommendation. And this one is Petunia, the Gardener's Daughter by Elvis Presley. And there's a sidebar that goes with it too.

0: And that was Richard's recommendation this morning. That was Petunia, the gardener's daughter, from Elvis Presley. And the Petunia that he's serenading, and that is from the film Frankie and Johnny, and it's none other than Donna Douglas, who around about that time, or maybe just after, became a star in her own right with this TV series, The Beverly Hillbillies. Yes, none other than Ellie Mae Clampett, the the Petunia in Elvis's garden. Good on, mate. What a magnificent recommendation that is from Richard on this wet and slightly sort of chilly and, you know, breakfast in bed Sunday morning here at 2SEA.
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0: And if you're looking to be going out there to Bega today, the Tigerettes, probably first game of the morning, I think, or maybe it'll be playing at 9:30. That's at Bega Sports Ground on the first weekend of finals. The Eden Tigerettes are playing, and well done to them, a young team who've really, really reached up all year. Well done to them. And if you're thinking of going up there, maybe you'd like to be thinking of this while you're driving up. I have the Tiger.

0: And riding up there to big sports complex for the this week's semi-final, Eden Tigerettes. Good luck to them today. And to any of you driving up there, take care on the roads. It's very wet and some very heavy rain between here and there, I'm told, as well. Anecdotally, that is, of course. I'll be out of here at 9 and Sean will be in this chair.
1: 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This is Sean Cousins, and I do a show called Music for Hope. I play a good variety from the 70s, 80s, 90s, and today's best Christian music. 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
0: Yep. Sean will be along. What's that show? Gary Jackson's CRN program. It will be on from 10 to 1, and then we'll have Big Bad Bruce in the afternoon. Doing some thinking and getting on with it. This is a newie and something sort of thoughtful and folky on a slightly... Oh, what's going on here? Computers, calm down. All right. Uh-huh. And this is from Seth Tabatzik, and Flow River Flow. Something sort of contemplative and thoughtful on a rainy Sunday morning.
2: Thought I knew me as a man, had a purpose, had a plan. 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

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Yeah, I was lost along the way. Heard a voice inside me say, it's your moment to remember.

0: Queensland, that was Seth Tabatzik and Flow River Flow. Something to contemplate on a slow and rainy Sunday here at 2SEA.
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0: And continuing on this morning, a big thanks to our sponsors. And this one, how appropriate on a wet and rainy Sunday morning from Led Zeppelin, The Rain Song.

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1: G'day everyone, this is Big Bad Bruce for the Let's Go Show, where we take a trip back in time to the artists and their hits of yesteryear. 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Cheerio.
0: Yes, and Bruce will be with you all afternoon from 1 to 4. Now, a couple of what's on his for the far south coast. Benji Fowler will be at the Benji Fowler will be at the Bermagui Beach Hotel from 1 to 4 p.m. The other early starter will be Roddy Reason at the Longstocking Brewery from 1 to 4 p.m. Drive time will be at Cobargo Hotel from 5 until 8 p.m. So there's some slightly more indoorsy things you might want to do on this Sunday here in the beautiful Sapphire Coast. Even with rain, it's a gorgeous place, isn't it? This is a newie from Grace Cummings, and it's called Blood Horse. Language and content warning.

0: Never do get the ending of that one at all. But anyway, the middle part's really good. Blood Horses from Grace Cummings. Wow.
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0: Yes, Robin, tomorrow morning. And late mail on Cactus Jack, I spoke to him the other day. He's looking at working on a way to record a program and then import it into our system. So Jack's not forever gone, not yet, not by a long chalk. Now, let's have some weather.
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0: Well, the showers we're experiencing at the moment are going to ease by the afternoon, according to this chart in front of me here. Otherwise, it's going to be cloudy with a high chance of showers, most likely in the morning and afternoon, and the light winds and daytime maximum temperatures will be between 11 and 15. Currently it's 9.2, feels like 7.2 degrees Celsius. There's been 1.8 millimetres of rain since the last time we looked. 1.4 in the last hour. The wind is from the west-northwest at blowing at 9.3 kilometres an hour and gusting at 13 kilometres an hour. Barometric pressure is 1,036.3 hectopascals. The delta T is at 0.2 and the cloud is 6 octaves of cloud up there in the sky.
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0: Well, I watched some of the NRL, NRLW, and I watched the Rugby Union yesterday as well. And the Wallabies got up. They tried not to, but they an odd team, those Wallabies. I'm rather intrigued by the new coach, Les Kiss. He comes across as a slightly eccentric character, I have to say, in the world of Rugby Union anyway. And having been a... He played for Norths, and I know he got in a kangaroo tour. I'm pretty sure he did. He was a Queenslander as well, so he played Origin for Queensland. He had a knee problem, I think. That might have been something that took him out on his kangaroo tour. I don't know if he ever went across and played rugby union or if he came from union originally, but he has proven to be a fairly different type of rugby coach the Queensland Reds, and now with Australia. I'd see if he can't get the Wallabies somewhere, eh? It was an entertaining game, I have to say, against Japan, so yesterday afternoon. Back to the NRL, you can't escape them, can you? The horsies, they have to be on TV. Anyway, even when they're getting flogged and they're not playing well, for, probably good reasons, they do have a remarkable injury toll. They also have a remarkably expensive set of replacements to come in for those injured players. So, am I going to feel sorry for them? No. that's it for them. Warriors, pretty comprehensively gave it to them. In the other games yesterday, Parramatta beat North Queensland by 2 points in a game that there was about... I think it was 32 to 30 or 34 to 32 or something. Seriously? Okay. Good for Parramatta. Not so good for North Queensland. Cronulla got beat by Canberra. I think Canberra's got to play Brisbane in their run home. And they're going to be playing... Canberra's going to be playing at home against a depleted Broncos team. Oh, boo-hoo. What else have we got yesterday? There was another game, wasn't there? I forgot what it was. Oh, isn't that dreadful? Oh, brain dead. Anyhow, as they're moving towards the finals, the Souths look pretty, a shot to get into the top four, aren't they? And those top three, though, really, East, Penn.

0: literally 100-point turnarounds in teams. I mean, North Queensland got beat by, what, 80? 82 to 12 the other week, and then yesterday they lost 32 to 34. So what? Anyhow, West Tigers are playing today. Yahoo! Yeah! I went back to tipping the Tigers. So notice that I tipped against them 3 weeks running. It's the first time since they've been an amalgamated club that I've ever done that. It doesn't make me feel too good. Once again, the Tigers found a way to bugger up a promising start. Let's look ahead to 2027 and see what they can do to bleep that one up as well.
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0: And a big thank you to our sponsors. We wouldn't be here without you. Yeah, it's 5 minutes after eight on this Sunday morning, breakfast in bed. And, it'd be nice to be cooking something, actually, wouldn't it? Or to involving a meal at home right now. When on a wet day, cold, wet day, what would you be wanting to have? Something out of a pan, perhaps something you could pile up and put in a sandwich press, or just throwing a couple of eggs into the nuclear reactor and banging them up for a minute. You can do all sorts of things. At breakfast in bed, you tend to want something that's not sort of messy. You know what I mean? An easy one, you know. Beat a couple of eggs, put it into a microwave safe container, some finely chopped chili, perhaps. Or maybe you want something a little less vigorous, like maybe capsicum, something finely chopped, okay? Whatever, throw some chives in there with it, season it the way you like it, bang, two minutes or so. Put it into a wrap while it's still hot. Wrap it all together and bang, there you go. It's a nice, easy and hot and nourishing breakfast in bed on a Sunday morning. This is Action Rec and Evolve.

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1: 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It's called Reckoning.

0: John Hopkins and Imogen Heap and Reckoning from about a month ago.
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0: 2SEA FM. Yeah, why not? Especially, well, winter seems to be coming into its final stages, and if you've got a request that may enhance the warming up of your winter, feel free to text it in to 0484 939 344. That's 0484 939 344 if you've got a request. This is Savoy Brown, and there has been a bit of a theme of rainy type songs this morning, hasn't there? Well, why not? We haven't seen rain for such a long time. It's so welcome.

0: Savoy Brown, the precursor of Mott the Hoople, and I've forgotten his name. I can see it. You know, all the young dudes. anyway, and When It Rains from Savoy Brown.
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0: Mm-hmm. And we are blessed with such good sponsorship here at 2SEA. It's 8:22 or 38 minutes to Sean. In the meantime, what have I got for you? How about this one for my old mate Frank, who always likes anything from this outfit. This is Cat's Eye. A bit of a content warning on it, but this is for Frank, former presenter.
5: 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Fruta e fruta.

0: Cat's Eye and Hooty Fruity, dedicated to former presenter Frank.
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0: Yes, Jack will be here tomorrow afternoon from 1 to 4. And then he'll be followed by Billy Stewart with What's New. I mean, it isn't, definitely isn't new. This is Patti Smith and Gloria.

0: And Patti Smith and her take on Gloria off, probably off Horses, I'd say, a mid-70s album that really established her with mainstream, the mainstream of music, I guess. All right, now this one, are you looking for your next opportunity? Jamie Mitchell and Engineering in Eden is looking to expand their team with two positions now available. 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They're looking for motivated people with a current driver's license, a commitment to workplace safety, strong customer service skills and the ability to work independently. The trades assistant applicants are encouraged to apply if they have experience or simply a willingness to learn. 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For more information, this will be a phone number, so be on the ready. 0428 443 114. That's 0428 443 114. And good luck if you're seeking that or either of those positions.
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0: All right, let's have something from Bonobo, shall we? This one, Migration, and they've got a new album coming out this year as well. I think it's in September. Looking forward to that.

0: Yeah, that was Bonobo and Migration.
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0: Yes, and just a reminder, if you happen to be going into doing anything in Merimbula the next couple of weeks, there's a bit of a schmozzle around some, you know, traffic management issues going on while the traffic flow is reconfigured there. So keep that in mind if you have to go to Merimbula for anything. In the meantime, let's have some sponsors, shall we?
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2: Oh, I'll go with you anywhere.
0: Yeah, we literally do go with you anywhere. And Wendy's taken us with her everywhere over the last 2 years, and it's wonderful. It's a great opportunity, not just it sounds kind of like self-serving to say, but it's also a nice way to stay in touch. If you're away from home, you do want to know what's going on, and sometimes you think about some little touch of home, and that's what you can do if you take us with you via any one of our streaming services. There's all sorts of apps that you can use. I have one that I personally use in the phone. I only rarely get frustrated and call the phone a piece of junk. But, again, there's the vagaries of telecommunications in Australia. Obviously, the telcos have been getting a bit of a whack across the back of the head in the last few weeks. But, it's been like forever, hasn't it? The vagaries of telecommunications in Australia, it seems. Anyhow, this has been Sunday Morning Breakfast in Bed. And, there's even a vague possibility that somebody in America could be having breakfast with Supertramp.

0: And that was Breakfast in America from Silver Tramp. And this has been Breakfast in Bed at 2SEA. Have a wonderful day. Thank you for your company throughout the morning. Sean will be with you after 9 o'clock. And then you'll have the rest of the day with 2SEA. I'll see you all on Tuesday. Thanks again. Bye. Take care and be warm and dry.
1: Don't you just sit there, think about life, past trauma, memories. Life is short. Be out with your lovers and haters in this world.

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1: Okay, checking the weather now. Cloudy, high chance of showers, most likely in the morning and afternoon. Low winds between daytime maximums between 11 and 15. Showers increasing for today, shower or two for tomorrow, possible shower for Tuesday, sunny for Wednesday, shower or two on Thursday. Shower or two on Friday, then again partly cloudy on Saturday, and you're up to date with the weather.
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1: And good morning to you, and this is Music for Hope, and this is Sean Cousins, and on 2SEA on a Sunday. And before we go any further, those views expressed on this program are not necessarily the views or opinions of this radio station. And to start things off, we've got Rebecca St. James with Abba Father.

0: So 104.7 to SEA. Okay, sing unto the Lord a new song. And before that we heard David Meese with All of God's Creation, Messages from Heaven Now, Don Francisco, and Rebecca St. James with Abba Father. Okay, the Old Testament reading is from Psalm 149, verses 1 and 3. Praise the Lord. Sing unto the Lord a new song, and sing his praises in the assembly of the saints. Let them praise his name with the dance. Let them sing praises to him with the timbrel and harp. And coming up right after the sponsors, we got Cliff Richard and you're in Music for Hope, and you're with Sean Cousins, and you're with 104.7 to SEA FM, just gone 20 past nine.
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Hey, this is not a concert tonight. We have in church. Can you imagine how the Lord feels when the world says, hey, everybody's tripping out? And young people today are not really turned on to the Lord. But here we are, letting the world know that Jesus is the answer.

0: You're listening to 104.72 SCAFM. Okay, the New Testament reading is from 1 John verse 5 and 6. Who is he who overcomes the world? But he who believes that Jesus Christ is the Son of God. This is he who came by water and blood, Jesus Christ. Not only by water, but by water and blood. And the Spirit who bears witness, because the Spirit is truth. And that was Carmen. He is the Son of God. And before that, audio adrenaline, hands and feet. Andrea Coates and the disciple. He looked beyond my faults. Cliff Richard, up the top with you and me and Jesus. Okay, just gone 33 to 10, you're with Music of Hope, and coming up for the sponsors, we've got Amy Grant.
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0: SCAFM. BC Talk between you and me from 1997. And Steve Gross with Manor Guide and Amy Grant at the top with My Father's Eyes. And that's my lot, and I'll talk to you next week. And that, yeah. Okay, and here's the weather now.
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0: Cloudy, high chance of showers, most likely in the morning and afternoon. Winds, light winds to be daytime maximum temperatures between 11 and 15. And God loves you and Jesus loves you, he'd die for you, and he has a wonderful plan. So I'll talk to you next week.
1: 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Find them next to the flagpole in Imlay Street, Aiden, and contact them on 6496 1082. 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
0: Okay, I shall leave. We pray for rain with everything from nine. That's also from 1997.

0: Hello, and thank you so much for giving me your ear this hour. I think you're going to be pretty pleased you did, because this week we're featuring one of rock's most recognisable musicians, Graham Nash. Graham's been making music for more than 60 years, first with English band The Hollies, then as Crosby, Stills and Nash, and later when Neil Young joined them as CSNY. At 80 years young, Graham Nash has just recently released a new solo album. It's a live record that spans 20 tracks. During our chat, Graham tells us why CSNY is no longer able to make music together. He tells us where he stands on life and society in general, and about his passion for photography and the release of his new photographic book called Life in Focus.
1: How are you doing?
2: Hey, Graham Nash. Really good. Thank you so much for your time. It's such a pleasure to meet you.